0: So what is she so excited about? Read deeply and look into those lyrics. Oh, do. The Pointer Sisters from 1984, and I'm so excited.
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0: For 2 hours each week, we play the music that shaped our lives, from current hits back to the classics.
2: I got the music in me. I got the music in me.
0: Down through the years.
2: Oh,
0: we go retro.
2: You

Oh, let the music play. How are you feeling? Hope you've had a good few days and you're ready to enjoy some of our great hits from the last 50 years. Let's see what we can dig out of the archive. Lucy, what you got for us?

The origins of the song take us back to the clubs of George Michael's youth in Harrow and Watford in London. Amazing. Okay, let's get into our future greatest hits now. What do I have to do to make you love me? Starting with a new song from Becky Hill. What do I have to do?

So three new songs for you. Everything's fine, I still feel. Jennifer Lopez and A-Lock and Everything's Fine. Becky Hill, What Do I Have to Do? And the Bare Naked Ladies and their new song, Almost Ready.

0: Olivia Rodrigo obsessing over a love interest. Stupid song.
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0: We would love to play you a song. James Ross at greatesthitsofmusic.com if you'd like to get in touch.
2: The greatest hits of music. James Ross.
0: And this is for Jill, celebrating with Tony. 25th anniversary, Jill. Thanks for telling us about it. Otis is exactly up your street, eh? I can't turn you loose.

the original and probably the best version of I Can't Turn You Loose from 1965, Otis Redding, a song which has been recorded by so many other artists down through the years, including Aretha Franklin, Etta James, the Chambers Brothers, Marvin Gaye. It was also used by the Blues Brothers as their entrance theme music. Fantastic.

0: to fight it. Well, so far on this hour of the greatest hits of music, we started things off with the Pointer Sisters and I'm So Excited. Then it was George Michael and Amazing. And from the charts of 2026, Olivia Rodrigo and Stupid Song. It was back to the 60s for Otis Redding, I Can't Turn You Loose, and Cat Stevens and Matthew and Son. And there they are, the latest and greatest from Take That from the charts of 2026. It is called Sweet July.
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story goes that Elvis Costello wrote it on the fire escape at a Newcastle hotel during Stiff Records' 1977 tour. The guitar riff, of course, was sampled in a song in 2005, but do you know what that song was? And the third bit of trivia is that Madonna learned to play the drums by playing along to Pump It Up. This was

Adele from 10 years ago and Send My Love. Now, I asked you a question about Elvis Costello and Pump It Up. That riff, that guitar riff, was used in the song which was a top 10 hit in 2005. Do you remember what that song was? It was the Rogue Traders and their big hits. It was Voodoo Child.

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And in a moment, we'll have the moment you've been waiting for. It is the Mystery TV theme tune.

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1: Dan and the Feeling, and I thought it was over. Okay, let's get into the Mystery TV theme tune now. Okay, so this is a US sitcom, which is broadcast from 1964 to 1966. Started life on CBS, seen around the world. It was all about a family of benign monsters, including Herman, Lily, Grandpa, and various others.

Billy Swan and a classic from 1974. Okay, have you figured it out yet? It's a classic TV series from the 60s. Started life on CBS, seen around the world, hugely popular. It's a US sitcom about the home life of a family of benign monsters, including Herman Munster, Lily, Grandpa, Marilyn, and Eddie. And their pet was Spot, a fire-breathing dragon. It starred L. Lewis, Yvonne DiCarlo, Fred Gwynn. Two seasons through the years. What was the name of the show? It was The Munsters.

Well, that proves it. They did have more than one hit. The original hit, of course, that I remember was Tub of Thumping, but that was Chumbawamba and Amnesia.

Zara Larsson has been back in the limelight and back in the charts of recent times. There she is with Midnight Sun. Well, catching up now with some more showbiz and celebrity stories. And Sam Fender and Olivia Dean have made chart history after their hit Rein Me In has now spent 16 weeks as the UK's number one. It's broken the long-standing record held by Wet Wet Wet's Love Is All Around, which topped the chart for 15 weeks back in 1994. Sam and Olivia's collaboration is now, yes, the longest-running number one single in official UK chart history. Well, Pitbull helped make music history at British Summertime Hyde Park as 22,000 fans wearing bold caps set a new Guinness World Record. Inspired by his trademark look, fans in sunglasses, ties and bold caps gathered during the show, with Pitbull thanking them and celebrating the achievement by declaring nobody could have imagined the record-breaking moment. And Shakira is heading back to one of the world's most iconic stages at Egypt's Great Pyramids for a concert on November 28th, almost 20 years after her last show there for the Oral Fixation Tour back in 2007. Fresh from her performances at the World Cup, Shakira says she's thrilled to return to the pyramids, the only surviving wonder of the ancient world.

one of the big Euro dance hits of 1989, The London Boys and the London Nights. Okay, let's have a look inside the birthday file now and say happy birthday for this week to Jeff, to Alan, to Trevor, Bob, to Fritz, to Vikram, Sandy, and Peter. And to you, if it's your birthday, what are you planning? What are you up to? Hope you're up to no good, lots of mischief, and doing something essentially very special. And for you, a large slice of birthday cake.

0: It's a song about a guy with big dreams who's incapable of acting on them, so they never come true. Supertramp and Dreamer. The greatest hits of music.
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4: 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Come on.
0: And there is more. Deep breath, and off we go.

0: Well, Shania's back on form. She's been supporting Harry Styles at his UK concerts. There she is from 1999. Man, I feel like a woman.
1: Do you like great music from the 60s, the 70s, the 80s?
2: Oh, don't believe me, just watch. Hey.
1: And right up to today.
2: Do you like good music?
1: We've got something for you from every era. This is James Ross with the greatest hits of music.

back to 1980, it was Nile Rodgers and Bernard Edwards of Chic who were behind the track, a huge success for Diana Ross, one of her biggest hits of the 1980s. Okay, let's do the Movie Minute now. Well, if you're looking for something to watch, then here are some of the films out there or streaming online right now. I'm starting with one of the greatest hits of the movies, and it is Easy Rider, the classic 1969 road drama starring Peter Fonda as one of two bikers who set off on a journey across America. Their cross-country adventure becomes a powerful exploration of freedom, friendship, and the cultural divide shaping a changing nation. It is Easy Rider from 1969. Well, coming up to date now, and Thunderbolts stars Florence Pugh in this superhero action film as part of an unlikely team of anti-heroes forced together after falling into a deadly trap. As they confront dangerous enemies, they must also face the darkest chapters of their own pasts. It is Thunderbolts. And Reminders of Him stars Micah Monroe in this romantic drama as a woman determined to rebuild her life after prison by reconnecting with her young daughter. As new love offers hope, she must overcome the consequences of her past to earn a second chance. It is Reminders of Him starring Micah Monroe. One of our three choices. The other two are Thunderbolts, starring Florence Pugh in the superhero action film, and Easy Rider from 1969, the classic road drama starring Peter Fonda as one of two bikers.

truly amazing the effect the biopic Michael has had on bringing so many Michael Jackson tracks back into the charts. There it is, Billie Jean, yes, back in the charts of 2026. It's the greatest hits of music. Feeling good, feeling fine. This is the greatest hits of music with James Ross.

Norman Whitfield led the Motown songwriting team behind that song, which was first recorded by The Temptations for their 1966 album Getting Ready. Jimmy Ruffin also recorded a version and had The Temptations on backing vocals in 1966. But it was Marvin Gaye that had a huge hit with it in 1969.

Billy Fury had had a whole string of hits through the early 60s, including Halfway to Paradise and Jealousy. This one was one from 1964, one of the biggest hits of that year. It was I Will. You're so

0: So catching up with some of the songs that we've heard since the top of the hour, we kicked off the sequence with Shania Twain and Man, I Feel Like a Woman. Then it was Diana Ross and I'm Coming Out. And from the charts of 2026, yes, he's back in there. Michael Jackson and Billie Jean. We heard Outkast and Hey Ya. And from the 60s, from 69, Marvin Gaye and Too Busy Thinking About My Baby. And from 64, Billy Fury and I Will. And what a combination in this new song from the charts of 2026, Disco Bambino, Nile Rodgers and Sophie Ellis-Bextor together, and Dancing Without You.
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It was the first of five number one hits in the US for Harry Wayne and the band, a.k.a. KC and the Sunshine Band, Get Down Tonight.

Van Day and Therese Bizarre had met at the age of 17 when they auditioned for Guys and Dolls back in the day. They went on to have a huge string of hits with Dollar, and that was their version of Erasure's Au L'Amour.

Britney Spears' Baby One More Time was number one in 1998. Looking at some of the number ones around at the moment, number one on the Europe Official Top 100, Die Die, Shakira and Burna Boy, the World Cup anthem. Also number one in Germany, Sweden and Switzerland. And we mentioned it earlier on, it has spent 16 weeks

a huge success for Sam Fender and Olivia Dean. Rain Me In. It's been in the charts for more than a year. 16 weeks at the top of the UK charts. Incredible. Well, one of the other big songs that has been doing huge things around the world is Ella Langley. Choosing Texas is number one in Canada, the US, Australia, and New Zealand.

Of course, the sample was the voice of Oliver Cheatham from back in the 80s, but it was 2003, Room 5 featuring Oliver Cheatham, and their number one, it was Make Love.

three number ones in a row. Britney Spears' Baby One More Time from 1998. Then from the charts of 2026, The Long Runner at the top of the charts. Sam Fender and Olivia Dean and Rain Me In. And from 2003, Room 5 featuring Oliver Cheatham. And their number one, Make Love.

lyrics came from a poem that Axl Rose was working on. He wrote it about his girlfriend Erin Everly, who is the daughter of Don Everly of the Everly Brothers. Sweet child of mine, Guns N' Roses.

Warren is powering forward with his latest single that is called Passengers. Well, catching up now with some more showbiz and celebrity stories. And the Rolling Stones say they recorded their new album Foreign Tongues in just 1 month at London's Metropolis Studios. The band celebrated the album with a drone display above the Capitol, while Keith Richards credits Mick Jagger's relentless creativity for keeping momentum going after Hackney Diamonds to make another record so quickly. Ringo Starr has received an honorary doctorate from the University of Liverpool to mark his 86th birthday. The former Beatle thanked the university and urged graduates to follow their dreams, reflecting on how his decision to become a full-time drummer changed his life, despite early doubts from family members. And Ed Sheeran is reportedly close to signing with Interscope Records after ending his 15-year partnership with Warner Music Group. Ed says the move reflects a new chapter in his life and career, while also revealing that he plans to take a break from touring once his current Loop tour ends to spend more time with his family.

Well, Disco Gold from back in 1981, ABBA, and Lay All Your Love on Me. Well, thanks to our producer and web guru, Lucy, to our background team this time of Joy and Andrea. This is James Ross, and I'll leave you today with a classic from Janet Jackson, and hope you can join me again, same time, same place, for some more of those greatest hits of music. Have fun, take it easy, and I'll see you then.

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0: could hear the hoofbeats pound as they raced across the ground, and the clatter of the wheels as they spun round and round. And he galloped into Market Street, his badge upon his chest. His name was Ernie, and he drove the fastest milk cart in the West. Now Ernie loved a widow, a lady known as Sue. She lived all alone in Lily Lane at number 22. They said she was too good for him. She was haughty, proud and chic. But Ernie got his cocoa there 3 times every week. They called him Ernie.
1: Ernie!
0: And he drove the fastest milk cart in the West. She said she'd like to bathe in milk. He said, all right, sweetheart. And when he finished work one night, he loaded up the cart. He said, you want it pasteurized, cause pasteurized is best. She says, Ernie, I'll be happy if it comes up to me chest. That tickled old Ernie.
1: Ernie!
0: And he drove the fastest milk cart in the West.
1: Oh.
0: Now Ernie had a rival, an evil-looking man, called Two-Ton Ted from Teddington, and he drove the baker's van. He tempted her with his treacle tarts and his tasty oatmeal bread, and when she seen the size of his hot meat pies, it very near turned her head. She nearly swooned at his macaroon, and he said, now if you treat me right, you'll have hot rolls every morning and crumpets every night. He knew once she sampled his layer cake, he'd have his wicked way, and all Ernie had to offer was a pint of milk a day. Poor Ernie!
1: Ernie!
0: And he drove the fastest milk cart in the West. One lunchtime, Ted saw Ernie's awesome cart.
2: Welcome to Wandering Minstrels. I'm Jared Ingersoll. The definition of folk music has often been debated. What is folk? On this show, you'll hear it all, from the traditional to the contemporary to the cutting edge. All its offshoots and branches, music from all around the world. This hour we'll hear songs of winter. Let's start things off with Alison Krauss.

And that's Al Pettaway and Amy White with Roving on a Winter's Night. We heard Peter Mayer and the Houses of Winter, and the Avett Brothers sang Winter in My Heart. John Hiatt sang Wintertime Blues, and we started that set off with Alison Krauss and Winter of a Broken Heart. Here's David Wilcox.

Down in Dixie, where magnolias bloom. Oh man, winter don't get much room. Down in Florida or in Georgia, every other year or so, they get a little white stuff. They got the nerve to call it snow. Well, I live up in Michigan, so I ought to know. Believe me when I tell you, friends, there's five kinds of snow. Yeah, there's five kinds of snow. I'm here to tell you, five kinds of snow. 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Believe me when I tell you, there's five kinds of snow. Five kinds. Snow number one is a lot of fun. Flakes as big as nickels shining in the sun. People throwing snowballs, sledding down the street, singing White Christmas, it sure is sweet. But that's only one kind of snow. There's five kinds, you know. Snow number two is a nasty little number. Those icy little pellets can really be a bummer. Sting you, slap you, knock you off your feet. You chip it off your windshield, you're gonna swear it's concrete. And that's two kinds of snow. There's five kinds of snow. Now the third kind of snow is a serious blow. It'll shut down your town, it'll lock your door. Turn off your power, shut off your phone. 9 months later, little Junior is born. And that's three kinds of snow. Snow number four is nothing but a bore. You wake up in the morning and there's 4 inches more. You should be in dreamland getting your rest, but you're shoveled in the driveway clutching your chest. And that's four kinds of snow. Yeah, there's one more kind of snow. The last kind of snow is those crusty little piles for miles and miles. They're black, they're ugly, look like rocks from the moon. Look under your bushes, you're gonna find them next June. And that's five kinds of snow. That's all there is now, five kinds of snow. So bundle up the baby when the cold winds blow. Wake me when it's over, there's five kinds of snow. Oh yeah, there's that yellow snow, dude.

That's Tom Paxton with Early Snow. We heard Joe Mabus with Five Kinds of Snow, and Honor Finnegan with Snow Day. Judy Collins and Friends sang Angels in the Snow, and David Wilcox started that set off with Frozen in the Snow. Here's Catherine McClellan and Snowbird.

0: And that's John Prine with Everything Is Cool. Before that, Fountains of Wayne with Valley Winter Song. We heard Lynn Miles with This Heart That Lives in Winter. And we started that set off with Catherine McClellan and Snowbird. That's all the time we have in this hour, but more great music is coming up in the
1: short
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0: G'day, this is Colin Buchanan. You know, we're all heading for the mighty Tamworth Country Music Festival. It's on for 10 days, climaxing with the Country Music Awards of Australia. Hope to see you there.
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0: Country Countdown as we highlight the very best tracks in Australian country music this week on the Australian Country Chart for Thursday the 9th of July. I'm Shazza Lee with my co-host this week, Barry Cannon. Country Countdown is being recorded for the Australian Country Music Network and Global Radio Network. 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It's my pleasure to announce the 30 through to 21 this week. At 30, Carol Markstrom makes her entrance with Una Buena Vida. 29 is Greg Champion, Les and Buddy. That song has stayed in the charts for 13 weeks now and went right up into the high numbers. At 28, Anne Fraser, That's Where Billy Lays, is still holding in very firmly after 15 weeks on the national chart. 27, Larry Cann is still doing the same with Cowboy's Hands, went all the way to number one and has been in for 17 weeks. For 19 weeks and also a prior number one, at 26 we have Samantha Dan, Wild Child. 25, Anthony Baxter and Lindsay Butler, the number one instrumental song in Australia, is still on the national chart. Mount Scoria, 19 weeks in this chart. 24, Ashley Cook with Rough Diamonds also went to number one and has spent 16 weeks on the national country chart. Excellent result for Ashley. 23, Peggy Gilchrist has spent 15 weeks in the chart, went all the way to number two with Waltz With Me, My Love. 22, Zither Jackson, Forever In My Heart, a number one inspirational track in Australia and doing incredibly well on the national country chart also. 10 weeks on the Australian country chart for Zither. And at 21, Lorraine Stevenson, an excellent gospel track, which has done extremely well to number one on the inspirational chart, has also been hitting very well on the national country chart. That is why My Saviour Died. Congratulations, Lorraine Stevenson. Now the fun begins as my co-host, Barry Cannon, takes you through and plays the top 20 tracks this week on the Australian country chart for Thursday, the 9th of July.
1: Thank you, Shazza Lee. At number 20 this week, Patsy and Dave with James Bundle, Suddenly I'm Old. It was 24 last week and had been up as far as number one.

At number 16 is Australia's First Lady of Song, Shanza Lee, Cowgirl's Heart. 16 last week, 15 weeks in the chart, and did reach number 1.

on the Australian Country Countdown chart at number 14, Else Can Fly, Keep On Drinking. 12 last week, and is another former number one track.

Ron A. McNeil is sitting at 13 with Calling All Your Heroes. 7 last week, been in the chart for 10 weeks, and did reach number 1.

position 11 is Graham Clark and Heather Johnson. Someone is looking for someone like you. 13 last week, been in the chart for 6 weeks.

starting on the top 10 now. And at number 10 is Gary Anderson, Remember When. 14 last week. It's only been in the chart for 4 weeks. 10.

0: This is the Australian Country Countdown Chart. I'm Barry Cannon. Thank you for your company. At number 9 on the Countdown Chart this week is Alice Benfer, Saddle Dreaming. 6 last week, been in the chart for 11 weeks and did reach number 1.
1: 9.

In position 8, Nicole Matthews, They Don't Make It Like That Anymore. Last week it was 4, been in the chart for 11 weeks and did reach number 1. 8.

0: Brendan McMahon and Chris Matthews are at number 7, The Love and the Laughter. 10 last week, had been in the chart for 6 weeks.
1: 7.

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1: 5.

In position four, La Costa Taca, Your Shadow's Gone. It's five last week, been in the chart for 6 weeks. 4.

that's the end of our chat. To take us out, three former number ones, Greg Bain, You Are To Me, Boston Greenfield, and Larry Keane, Cowboys Hands.

0: thanks for joining us on Country Countdown. It's been another incredible week of music in the Australian country music industry. Thanks to my co-host Barry Cannon and all of our partners.
1: Attention, ladies and gentlemen, on platform 4, we have a tosser. Hey, tosser, you know it's wrong. You may think it doesn't matter, but every bit of litter gets noticed. Don't be a tosser. Put it in the bin.
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1: Hartwig Spare Parts stock the largest range of heavy truck spare parts outside the metropolitan area, with spares for all models including Western Star, Sterling, Freightliner, Mercedes-Benz and Nissan UD trucks. 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That's 6297 2888.

0: From Feature Story News in New York, I'm Mitch McCann with the Week in Review. U.S. President Donald Trump declared the ceasefire with Iran over this week, but says Washington has agreed to continue negotiations as mediators scramble to prevent further escalation. The Wall Street Journal has reported that Israeli intelligence has uncovered a fresh Iranian plot to assassinate the U.S. president, and the New York Times reports that President Trump left the NATO summit in Turkey aboard the older Air Force One rather than the new Qatari-funded aircraft because of security concerns. Jagruti Dave reports from Washington.
1: The U.S. has been saying that Iran has been plotting potentially to kill President Trump in retaliation for the U.S. strikes that killed their military leader Qasem Soleimani in 2020. Now, interestingly, this story also comes at a time where the New York Times has been reporting that President Trump didn't leave Turkey, the NATO summit in Turkey, in the new Qatari Air Force One, but he left in the older version of Air Force One because of security precautions.
0: Iran's new supreme leader, Mojtaba Khamenei, did not appear at the burial of his father, former supreme leader Ayatollah Ali Khamenei, on Thursday, as Pakistan and Qatar worked urgently to bring Washington and Tehran back to the negotiating table. The contradictory signals from the White House had left mediators uncertain about the American position. Kate Fisher reports from Washington.
2: On the one hand, you had Donald Trump declaring the ceasefire was over, but also saying that he thinks talks could continue, saying that the U.S. should finish the job, but he doesn't want to return to all-out war. And it's hard to know if this is part of his negotiating tactic to kind of put extra pressure on Tehran, or whether it is just genuinely him being frustrated one minute and then changing his mind the next.
0: Ukraine launched its largest drone attack on Moscow in 2 years this week, with more than 430 drones targeting the Russian capital and surrounding regions. Russia's defense ministry says it intercepted more than 450 drones across the country, while all four of Moscow's major airports imposed temporary flight restrictions during the barrage. The attack came as NATO leaders gathered in Ankara for a summit at which major new military assistance for Ukraine was expected to be pledged. Dasha Chinashova reports from Moscow.
3: The MOD says more than 400 Ukrainian drones were intercepted over different parts of Russia over the course of this past night, most notably in the Rostov region. The air raid sirens were on all night long in the Taganrog Bay. Two tankers have been hit by the Ukrainian drones. They were not carrying any oil, so the authorities say that there was no oil spill in the waters as the tankers were heading to the Rostov-on-Don port. We're also hearing about the major attack against the Saratov region. One person got killed there and two others got injured in the Tatarstan regions.
0: Indian Prime Minister Narendra Modi and Australian Prime Minister Anthony Albanese have signed a landmark uranium supply agreement in Melbourne, enabling Australian exports to fuel India's civilian nuclear program. The deal, struck at the third India-Australia annual summit on Thursday, is designed to support New Delhi's ambitious clean energy targets as the country seeks to decarbonize its power sector and heavy industry. The two leaders also signed a joint declaration on defence and security cooperation and announced a new critical minerals corridor. Ishan Garg reports from New Delhi.
4: The headline has certainly been the uranium supply deal. This is something that's been in the works for more than 10 years now, and this is crucial for India because just last year in 2025, the Indian government set itself a very ambitious target of producing 100 gigawatts of clean energy using nuclear fuel, and this comes at a time when India has been pivoting hard towards sources of energy which are non-polluting.
0: And finally, in the UK, the governing Labour Party and opposition Conservatives and Liberal Democrats say they will not stand in a by-election being triggered by Nigel Farage. The Reform UK leader is resigning as an MP to stand in a by-election in Clacton. He says it's a fight against the establishment and denies any wrongdoing as allegations swirl about his financial arrangements and donors. Foreign Secretary Yvette Cooper said Nigel Farage is having a political tantrum.
5: It's like Nigel Farage has just decided, well, the normal rules in politics that say, do you know what, if you get millions of pounds in donations. You need to declare it because, frankly, everybody needs to know there's not something dodgy going on. They need to know whether or not, you know, who it's come from, whether there's any conditions, what is going on.
6: Pennsylvania, 1957. An intruder breaks the flimsy lock on a radio station's transmitter room, boosts the power to 1,000,000 watts, and starts broadcasting street corner doo-wop records throughout the eastern seaboard. Before the authorities could apprehend him, he sneaks out the back door into rock and roll history. He's wanted to this day. The voice you hear today is the same voice heard back in 1957. It is for that reason the origination point of this broadcast cannot be disclosed. Ladies and gentlemen, the cool Bobby B. Doo-wop stars.
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7: 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Hey.

One more time, a side-by-side. We're going for a ride. Thanks to you, the number one doo-wop show in the world. 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

0: Charlie Lee and Cool Bobby B kicking off another edition of the Doo-Wop Stop.
1: Cool Bobby B, top three.
0: Got a good one for you this time. Time down the top three for Richie in Washingtonville, New York. At number three, The Pledge of a Fool. These are the Barons.

0: Dreamers and the Teenage Vows of Love for Eileen and Frank in Carmel, New York.
1: Cool Bobby B, top three.
0: Cool Bobby B on the top three for Cool Bobby D and Mary Dorn in Aurora, Illinois with the classics. And number three, it's Cinderella.

Classics on the Doo-Wop Stop. Here's the number two doo-wop for cool Bobby D and Mary Dorn. It's the Devotions. I'm sensing a theme right here. And Rip Van Winkle.

Oceans Brothers and Sisters, number two for Cool Bobby D and Mary Dorn in Aurora, Illinois. Here's the number one doo-wop. One more time, the Monotones and the legend of Sleepy Hollow.

0: live. The Dells and the Drifters in it for Southside Chicago Joe on the new Op Stop with Cool Bobby B and the toll-free telephone line 1-866-D-O-O-W-O-P-P.
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0: It's a top three for Sherry Hill in McLeansboro, Illinois, and her husband Don. At number three, it's Bertha Tillman.

Kirsten Harris in the Sharps, number two for Sherry Hill and her husband Don in McLeansboro, Illinois. At number one, Big John and the Philadelphians in My Love, My Love.

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1: Cool Bobby B, top three.
0: Hey, we're counting them down. Top three for Jerry Steinmetz in Lake Worth, Florida. Jerry, thanks for dialing us up toll free. 1-866-DOOP. 1-866-DOOPP. Number three, the Riviera's Do It Moonlight.

Terry Johnson wrote it and performed it with the Flamingos in Lovers Never Say Goodbye. Here's the number one doo-wop for Jerry Steinmetz. In Lake Worth, Florida, Bill Baker in the Five Satins.

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1: Pennsylvania, 1957. An intruder breaks the flimsy lock on a radio station's transmitter room, boosts the power to 1,000,000 watts, and starts broadcasting street corner doo-wop records throughout the eastern seaboard. Before the authorities could apprehend him, he sneaks out the back door into rock and roll history. He's wanted to this day. The voice you hear today is the same voice heard back in 1957. It is for that reason the origination point of this broadcast cannot be disclosed. Ladies and gentlemen, the cool Bobby B. Doo-Wop Stops.

0: Beach on the new up stop for Eddie in Kingsport, Tennessee. And that's Crazy for You.
1: Cool Bobby B, top three.
0: Cool Bobby B here counting down the top three new ops for Warren Crease in Grant, Florida. At number three, The Paradons and Never Again.

Skyliners on the doo-wop stop. And here's the number one doo-wop for Chipolo Dave. Dave Pavoto in Chipolo, Texas. The Slades had the original version, but the Shields covered it up with a bigger hit. Their version of You Cheated on the doo-wop stop.

The Shields, and that's number one for Chipotle Dave. Cool Bobby B here. Love to play your top three doo-wops. All you got to do is dial me up on the toll-free telephone line, 1-866-DOOWOP. 1-866-DOOWOPP. It's toll-free for Jim and Carl Farrell. In Cowan, West Virginia, Brooklyn Bridge with Johnny Maestro, and you'll never walk alone.

0: Two in a row, Frank and Lyle and the Teenagers for Connie Carlton in Newark, New Jersey. Cool Bobby B on the Doo-Wop Stop, 1-866-DOOWOP. 1-866-D-O-O-W-O-P-P.
1: Cool Bobby B, top three.
0: We got the top three for our number one doo-wopper, Diana, in Arlington, Virginia, with the Concords. At number three, it's called...

time. Those were the Passions and the Platters. It's going out to Steve Gargillo in Bethlehem, Pennsylvania. He's dedicating it to his late wife of 57 years, Georgianne. Steve, thanks for doo-wopping with us in Bethlehem. Cool Bobby B here for Justin Coons in Middlebury, Vermont. Here's Barry and the Tamerlane.

0: and the Tamberlanes on the Doo-Wop Stop.
1: Pennsylvania, 1957. An intruder breaks the flimsy lock on a radio station's transmitter room, boosts the power to a million watts, and starts broadcasting street corner doo-wop records throughout the eastern seaboard. Before the authorities could apprehend him, he sneaks out the back door into rock and roll history. He's wanted to this day. The voice you hear today is the same voice heard back in 1957. It is for that reason the origination point of this broadcast cannot be disclosed. Ladies and gentlemen, the cool Bobby B. Doo-Wop.

Hours, 11th Hour Melody, and the Moonlight Cocktails doing it for our loyal do-oppers in Wappinger Falls, New York. That's for Augie and Donna. For Finley Merritt, do-opping with us right now in Stroudsburg, Pennsylvania, here are the Fleetwoods. Mm-hmm.

Flamingos for Terry Young and his wife, celebrating and commemorating their very first dance together. I only have eyes for you. On the Doo-Wop Stop with Cool Bobby B, toll-free telephone line 1-866-DOOWOP. 1-866-DOOWOPP. For Kevin Z in New York City, here's a salute to

3. On the new Op Stop, we got the top three new ops for Roger from Long Neck High School, the class of 1960, sending it out to his cross-country classmate Diane in Santa Barbara, California. At number 3, Too Soon to Know, Love Flamingos.

drops off number one for Roger from the Long Neck High School class of 1960 to his cross-country classmate Diane in Santa Barbara, California. It's the Miracles featuring Smokey Robinson and Who's Loving You. When

those are the Ovations and the Day We Fell in Love on the new Opstop of the great sound of vocal group harmony for Dan McHugh in Philadelphia. An incredible record by the Blue Notes, If You Love Me, on the new Opstop.

0: But I see by the old clock on the wall, hey, that's just about all. Time to rock on the new op stop, get a pack of a stack of wax, and make tracks. So like the farmer said when he fell off the wagon, I gotta hit the road.
1: Boom, boom, boom.
0: Cool Bobby B and the Cool Bobby B do op stop are registered trademarks of Cool Bobby B Radio Syndication LLC. 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A big thank you to the main man, the guy that keeps it entirely together, baby. He keeps us organized. That's Ken Mullen. Thanks to Ed Mann and Jim Manning in Hollywood, California. Alec Ward in Memphis, Tennessee, and Wally J in Cincinnati, Ohio, baby. 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Thanks for listening. Thanks for making us the number one doo-wop show in the world. Till next time, this is Cool Bobby B saying stay cool, everybody.

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0: beyond that mask of his, but I do know when we need him. 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
3: This is the Cocktail Nation. This week, Wellesley is marking the hot days of July with a trip to the beaches of the Retro Zone to talk about Gidget. And we'll bring you a bit of a world of swank, surf, sound and sophistication. Getting lost in those islands, the tropical sounds and a soundtrack made for cocktails under the palm trees. In Lounge Life magazine, we'll discover what grocery shopping looked like in the 1960s and the surprising story behind a famous Marilyn Monroe photo shoot. Plus, the space race gets a little awkward as we look at the Soviet mission that tried to beat Apollo 11 to the moon. So settle in, put yourself something refreshing and join me for the Cocktail Nation as we kick off with Voodoo Organist and Bombay Beach Bondage Boogaloo on the Cocktail Nation.

0: Concoction with the Martini Kings and Wave. You might notice a little bit of a beach theme in the last couple of songs. Well, I've got plenty of them for you as I've been inspired by our Retro Zone segment with Wellesley.
1: This is the Cocktail Nation.
0: You're travelling through another dimension, a dimension not only of sight and sound, but of mind. A journey into a wondrous land whose boundaries are that of imagination, mid-century madness, pop culture, and the people that bring us this strange and wonderful period. That's a signpost up ahead. Your next stop, the Retro Zone, with Wellesley on the Cocktail Nation.
2: Hey gang, it's Gary Wells from Vintage Leisure, and it's time once again to enter the Retro Zone. So gather around while I tell you one of the many tales to be found at soulrideblog.com. In honor of summer being in full bloom throughout much of the world, this time we're heading to the beach to talk about a real-life cultural phenomenon. The name Gidget has come to mean many things across novels, films, and television. But it all started with a little wee girl named Kathy. In 1957, Frederick Kohner wrote a novel based on the beach adventures of his undersized, surf-obsessed daughter, Kathy. The name the boys at the beach gave her served as the title, Gidget, half girl, half midget. The tale depicted in the novel is basically true. Kathy was a petite young girl who, at an impressionable time in her life, fell in love with the beach and surfing, and attached herself to a group of surfer boys at Malibu, at a time when surfing was still an obsessive pursuit enjoyed by few. The novel was an instant success, and Kohner eventually wrote 5 sequels to his first novel, although they were not successful. The film Gidget, released by Columbia in 1959, was Hollywood's first surf movie. Real surfers yesterday and today blame the release of Gidget for exploiting their wave-riding lifestyle and causing a glut of hodads and gremmies on any and all beaches where there were breaking waves. The Beach Boys and American International's beach party movies soon followed, and a true phenomenon was born. Surfers have long been hostile to an industry that depicts them as Spicoli types, stoned vagrants who contribute zero, but instead leech off society, and they will often rail against the many failures in Hollywood's attempt to portray the surfing lifestyle. But this is no fault of Gidget's. The 1959 film is truly engaging. It made stars of Sandra Dee and James Darren and boasted a cast of notables. More than just a surfing movie, it is a delightful slice of life circa 1959. Suburban homes, front yards, living rooms, Saturday nights, a lovely time capsule. The beach scenes are also great images of the summertime living of the era. The burger stand is atop the hill, and to get to the beach, you walk down the stairs and come upon the surfer's enclave and the kahuna's shack. Inside the shack is all you'd ever need. Exotic pictures on the wall, cot, chair, and hot plate. Outside, the boys loiter, waiting for surf. Reclining in a hammock, playing chess, plinking on a ukulele, or beating a drum. With these indelible images, you could watch with the sound down and still be enthralled. The Gidget sequels, as most sequels do, decline in quality. Gidget Goes Hawaiian, however, is another delightful film with many things to recommend it. Sandra Dee is absent, and in her place is Deborah Wally, on whom the jury is still out. She is sprightly, bubbly, and good at handling this material, but at the same time she can be hammy and irritating. Watching today, though, you can keep in mind her fine performances in Beach Blanket Bingo and Spin Out. James Darren returns as Moondoggy, as does Canadian Joby Baker, albeit as a different character. This excellent cast is rounded out by pretty Vicky Trickett and Carl Reiner as Gidget's dad. The script is pleasant and deals with the damage loose talk can do to a girl's reputation. Not much to say about Gidget Goes to Rome. James Darren is, as always, reliable as he completes the trilogy as Moondoggy. The bland Cindy Carroll becomes Gidget number 3. Interesting note, Don Porter appears as Gidget's father. He would return to that role on the small screen. Cesar Danova, who played Elmo Mancini, the Italian racing count in Viva Las Vegas, and Danielle Demetz provide the Roman eye candy. Not much surf in Rome, though, so this film is okay, but maybe not as a vehicle for the beach bunny, Gidget. Music from movies doesn't have to be good. I can enjoy it simply because it puts me in mind of the films I love. It so happens, though, that the songs spawned by the Gidget films are pretty good. The first film featured an appearance and two songs from the Four Preps, a collegiate-type vocal group that featured Glenn A. Larson, who would become a heavyweight TV producer in the 80s with the likes of Magnum P.I. and Knight Rider to his credit. The Preps sang the delightful title track over the opening credits, and James Darren also had a crack at it in the Beach Shack. The Four Preps added Cinderella and Darren the Excellent, The Next Best Thing to Love. Gidget Goes Hawaiian was a snappy song done well by Darren and also in an instrumental version by Duane Eddy. The small screen featured several incarnations of Gidget, however only one of the actresses chosen to play the role is notable in any way. The others are mostly only remembered for the fact that they once played Gidget. Television's first Gidget was played very well by fresh-faced 18-year-old Sally Field. The series is delightful and features many changes from the films. The series begins where the first film left off. Moondoggy is heading back to Princeton and Gidget is sweating the thought of their separation. The differences between the series and films are many. First off, Moondoggy, played blandly by Stephen Mines, does not feature in the events of the series. Also, suddenly Gidget's mom has died and Professor Lawrence is raising Gidget on his own. Gidget's sister and her husband are always throwing in their two cents where Gidget's rearing is concerned. Gidget's best friend, LaRue, plays Ethel to Gidget's Lucy. It's interesting to watch the show and see that a lot of it revolves around how father and daughter relate to each other. Their relationship is clearly defined, and it's charming to see how they love each other and form a partnership as they navigate adolescence together. I have to think that this abbreviated family was a rare depiction on television of the day. The most significant thing about the series is this. Here we have a character who is synonymous with a beach lifestyle and the freedom that comes with summer, but we're seeing her in school. The Gidget series serves as a bridge between the frivolity of the beach party movies and real life, school and homework and weeknights. The series then is great to watch post-Labor Day. We're all back to school and so is Gidget. Bottom line is the show belongs to Sally Field, who is effervescent and delightful to watch. The show did poorly in its first season but began to pick up when it showed a big following with summer reruns. The network, however, had already canceled it, and that was that. Gidget as a phenomenon has been with us for almost 70 years. It's cool, by the way, that the word Gidget was simply invented by a bunch of regular Joes hanging out at the beach. Gidget has come to refer to any bouncy young beach girl. It's also used as the name of a cute camper trailer and a girl rock musician. Gidget is also a feminist icon. Women might disagree owing to her perceived airheadedness, but Gidget was a vivacious young woman who took life by the horns, had a positive attitude, and was sure there was nothing she couldn't do. She had unapologetic fun and endeavored to help those around her. Not to mention the obvious fact that she was a proponent of athleticism and an outdoor lifestyle. Coolest of all, though, is that it's a homegrown phenomenon. Kathy Koner Zuckerman was a real girl, nicknamed by friends, immortalized in her father's book. Novels, films, television, cultural phenomenon, feminist icon, cutie. Quite a girl. Well, that's it for me, gang. I'm Gary Wells from SoulRideBlog.com, and I'll see you next time with another report on the things I've discovered while traveling through the Retro Zone.
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0: Coctonation Martin Denny, Forbidden Island. From his third album, Forbidden Island, released in 1958 on Liberty Records, it came after his breakthrough Exotica album, Exotica, in 1957, which helped create the entire Exotica movement. Lounge Life magazine, and lots of great stories for you to check out. 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And as I come across retro stories during the week, I post them up on Lounge Life magazine. It's a free Flipboard magazine. We've got vintage photos that reveal what grocery shopping looked like in the 1960s, and Douglas Kirkland's widow, the story of her and how she wasn't impressed by him photographing Marilyn Monroe. Those and a whole lot more stories via Lounge Life magazine.
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0: In July 1969, the space race reached a comical peak of cosmic passive aggression. While NASA prepared Apollo 11, the Soviet Union launched Luna 15 on the 13th of July. It was a sneaky robotic attempt to snatch moon rocks and rush home before Neil Armstrong could even open his specimen bag. Luna 15 actually beat Apollo 11 to lunar orbit, but the crewless robot spent days baffling rugged terrain. While Neil and Buzz made history, the Soviet lander was still circling, essentially looking for a cosmic parking spot. On the 21st of July, hours before Apollo 11 left the moon, Luna 15 made its frantic descent. Instead of a triumphant scoop, it slammed into a mountain at 300 miles per hour, ending the mission in a very expensive lunar dent. Silver lining? The Soviets actually phoned NASA to ensure their robot wouldn't crash into Apollo 11. It's history's ultimate, hey, don't scratch my car moment.
1: Oh, that's about it, stuff fans. We'll have more for you at another time. Thank you.
2: Bye-bye.
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0: about the abuse and
1: violence. Monday night over Niagara Falls. The verdict was witnessed by many of the falls that night.
2: No action. Helicopters were flying overhead, much to

0: top 2 million.
1: Major talent. Awesomely good looking.
2: Talent. It'll open the right doors.
1: There is something offbeat about him.
3: 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When you are with him, you are pretty certain that nobody else is having as good a time as you are.
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0: Got to Nationwide Tiki and White Sandy Beach. They played at the Lewis Lounge recently, hosted by legendary radio personality Kamasami Kong. They also brought in Harold Chang, the 98-year-old percussionist who actually performed with Martin Denny and Arthur Lyman. Also played Kenny Sasaki, Snow on the Beach, The Exotics, Evil Deep, and The Crazed Mugs, Legend of the Lake Surfer. I told you there would be a beach surf theme tonight, didn't I?
1: Cocktail Nation Wiki Steer Cooper.
0: Yes, you can write to me anytime. TheCocktailNation@gmail.com is the email. This one from Dave. He says, "Dear Coop, greetings from about 200 kilometres off the coast, where the closest sticky bar is a coffee machine that's seen better days, and the dress code is hard hats instead of fedoras. I work on an offshore oil rig, 12-hour shifts, 2 weeks on, 2 weeks off. The days have a rhythm all of their own, the constant hum of generators, steel under your boots, and an ocean that seems to stretch forever. You'd think a place surrounded by so much water would feel somehow less isolated, but it's funny how the horizon can make the world seem very small.

0: every weekend when the latest Coctination episode drops, I put on my headphones after the shift and I'm transported somewhere completely different. Instead of cranes and drilling equipment, I'm in a smoky tiki lounge, sipping something with an umbrella in it while Martin Denny's playing in the corner. The guys that I work with don't always understand why a grown man would be listening to Exotica instead of rock or country, but I don't really care. So thanks for making the middle of nowhere feel somewhat less remote. It's amazing what a bit of lounge music can do after a long shift. It reminds me that eventually the helicopter will come, shore leave will arrive, and somewhere there's a proper cocktail waiting with my name on it. Until then, keep the martinis chilled and the hi-fi warm. Cheers, Dave, currently somewhere offshore. Thanks, Dave. Great to hear from you. And look out for an email from me shortly. Let's take a look at the World Swing Gig Guide. July 30, the Surf Guitar 101 Festival is coming up. September 13 at the Bay Theatre, an exclusive screening of The Dawn of Tiki with the Tikiaki Orchestra performing there. October 1, Circa Caliente Mid-Century Monster. Dita Von Teese at the State Theatre, August 13 and October 25. Monsters and Mai Tai event at the Tonga Hut. Every time you rearrange your furniture, your robot vacuum has an identity crisis.
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0: This is the Cocktail Nation.

Cocteau Nation, Genocide Ellen, Miami Beach Rumba. Also played The Swongos, Broken Glass Beach. And yeah, an all beach theme tonight. I actually went to the beach yesterday. Beautiful day. The only problem was that the sand got everywhere. I came home, there was sand in my shoes, my car, my towel. I think I'm now legally considered part of the beach. Here's Spyfire now, and Beach Police on the Cocteau Nation.

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Next week on the show, make sure you join us. We've got a very special show for you. 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
1: Following these simple rules will make using roundabouts easier. The roundabout sign means slow down and prepare to give way. So as you're approaching a roundabout, you must slow down and if necessary stop and give way to traffic already on the roundabout. When there is a safe gap in the traffic, enter the roundabout. You must also indicate left when exiting. Remember, slow down and give way to traffic already on the roundabout. The road is there to share.
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3: Thanks very much. We've just put out a single called I Was Only 19 or A Walk in the Light Green. And it's a song about two mates of mine who went to Vietnam, came back Agent Orange victims. The title of Walk in the Light Green stems from the fact that when the Australian soldiers in Vietnam were given their missions, they looked at the areas that they'd be working in on the map. And if it was sort of dark green on the map, then there was cause for some consolation, because dark green meant thick jungle, lots of cover, and there were no mines. If they were working in areas that were light green on the map, that meant light jungle, not much cover, and heaps of mines. This is a song for Mick and Frankie. It's called A Walk in the Light Green.

0: Thanks very much. For those of you who might remember recess time at school, that's where you sneak off behind the loo and have a bit of a smoke and a bit of fruitcake that Mum sent and a wee or something. It's recess time now, and we'll be back in about 15 minutes. Thank you very much. Okay, you've been a wonderful audience, and we love you.
1: It's 10:15.

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1: Oh, this is James Blundell, and we're all heading for the mighty Tamworth Country Music Festival. It's on for 10 days, climaxing with the Country Music Awards of Australia. We hope to see you there.
2: A driver looks worriedly in a side mirror as a police officer approaches his car.
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0: Iveco tell us they can see a shift in the market towards natural gas-powered vehicles to continue in coming years, especially in Australia. The brand has just completed some large-scale truck and bus orders in Europe, with the clients requesting their new vehicles be powered by natural gas rather than diesel. While here in Australia, the brand offers CNG-powered variants of selected daily, Eurocargo and Stralis models, and they say the benefits of natural gas include lower emissions, lower levels of particulate matter, a reduction in engine noise of up to 50% and reduced fuel costs, and of course there's also the benefit in that the fuel is produced in Australia.
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2: 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It's these moments that make up my day, and my Mahindra is there every step of the way.

0: I love 1, 2, 3, baby, don't think twice. And it's just such a great, I mean, you know, I love that lyric straight away. And I like the swagger and the whole vibe of the song. It's that same kind of, it's a poor boy romance kind of song. I just love those sort of lyrics. There's a guy in a band called American Bang, Jaron Johnson, he's the lead singer, and he co-wrote it with a couple of other guys. And Jaron sang the demo too. It was a really cool little garage band kind of trashy demo. It was like a really cool Georgia Satellites vibe to it. And I like that kind of thing too, especially live, those sorts of things. You know, I come from three-piece band and that more loose. Georgia Satellites, the best way to put it, that kind of, it's that, to me, it's that kind of song. It's just loose and rootsy and cool and got good swagger. And I thought it'd be really, really fun to play live as well.
1: And this next song is for our old mate Keith Ashton, who unfortunately left us. He passed away this year. It's very, very sad. And he always used to smile when we played this song. He loved this track.

0: And that track was Alex Max Band. Well, sorry, it was the Alex Max Band. Let's get our grammar right, Sean. The song was called Tonight. Hi, thanks for tuning in. I hope you're enjoying the tunes as much as I am tonight. More coming up after this.
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4: Hey Australia, it's Liam here. Thanks for all your support and I can't wait for you to hear my new single, Stack It Up. 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

0: Amongst the new breed of pure electric cars, the Hyundai IONIQ 5 has carved itself a decent following. Like its sibling, the Kia EV6, the IONIQ 5 was purpose-built as an electric car. The latest update brought a new model, the Epic, with a few new high-tech features. The IONIQ 5 Epic has a 77.4 kWh battery as well as front and rear electric motors. Combined total output of 239 kilowatts and 605 newton-meters allows an all-wheel drive performance and a 0 to 100 km/h time of just 5.1 seconds. Maximum range is around 450 kilometers. Charging at a fast charge station is okay, but takes forever at home on a normal plug. The Epic comes with a digital side mirrors with external sleek cameras and internal OLED screens. These provide a greater visibility for drivers. Driving the IONIQ 5 is smooth, obviously quiet, and at times fun. The revised ride and handling package is better suited to Australian roads. Inside there's an abundance of space and storage areas. It has a light and open feel and is full of little luxuries that the buyers have come to expect. Hyundai IONIQ 5 Epic is priced from $85,000 plus usual costs. This is Motoring Minute. I'm Brenna Fraser.
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0: You're listening to Overnight Country with Sean Eisen. And here's some fun facts about Australia. I'm not quite sure why they're fun, but they're interesting. Apparently, the first European settlers in Australia drank more alcohol per person than any other community in the history of mankind. I think we're still doing that, really. Australian mines, which account for about 15% of Australia's gross domestic product, cover 0.02% of Australia's landmass. More land is occupied by pubs, but don't know what they contribute to the gross domestic product. In 1954, Bob Hawke apparently made it into the Guinness Book of Records. He sculled 2.5 pints of beer in 11 seconds. What a hero. Bob Hawke went on to become the Prime Minister, and he should have been made the Prime Minister after that. 2.5 pints of beer in 11 seconds. Apparently there are 1,500 species of Australian spiders in Australia. That's 1,500 species I step on. And apparently, interesting figure, this: the average person swallows 3 spiders a year, apparently. I suppose that's another way to get rid of them. We have over 6,000 species of flies, about 4,000 species of ants, and there are about 350 species of termites as well. Probably why Mortein, I guess, does such a thriving business. Apparently, the combined mass of all termites in the world is more than 10 times the mass of people. Apparently, also, Australia has the world's largest population of wild camels with one hump. This is an interesting fact. Sharks are apparently immune to all diseases. And in Australia, there are 150 million sheep, as against, say, 20 million people, although you might argue a lot of them are sheep too. Here's some more fun facts about Australia. There's no part of Australia is more than 1,000 kilometres from the ocean or a beach. Australia has the world's largest cattle station. It's 30,028 kilometres, which is the same size as Belgium in Europe. Each Australian has 380,000 metres squared per person available to them. Of course, though, we're all cramming into the coastal areas. I suppose most of Australia is not really inhabitable, is it, really? Apparently, some people call Australians from Queensland banana benders and people from Western Australia sand gropers. I've never heard of sand gropers. Tasmania apparently has the cleanest air in the world. The Great Barrier Reef has a mailbox you can ferry out there apparently and send a postcard stamped with the only Great Barrier Reef stamp. Very interesting. The Australian Alps, or Snowy Mountains as they are also known, receive more snow than Switzerland. Melbourne has the second largest Greek population in the world, after Athens apparently. The Sydney Opera House roof weighs more than 161,000 tonnes. It's amazing, it doesn't look that heavy, does it? The Great Barrier Reef is the largest organic construction on Earth. And our white ant, or our termite mounds, are the tallest non-human constructions on Earth. And Yulara, the Aboriginal name of the Ayers Rock Resort, means crying or weeping. And, of course, people say that's because when people see their bill at the resort, that's how they feel. Apparently, one-third of Australia is desert. That sounds about right. I'd say probably more like two-thirds, actually. And Australia has the lowest rainfall of the world's inhabited continents. Apparently, I suppose, because two-thirds of the country's desert, 90% of Australians live on the coast. Here's another one. After banana benders and sand gropers, apparently people from New South Wales are called cockroaches. I don't know about that one. I'd like to see a source on that. Apparently the word kangaroo means, in Aborigine, it means I don't understand what you're saying. Apparently Australia produces 95% of the world's precious opals and 99% of its black opals, with 25.4 million heads.

0: calling English people pommies comes from the initials P-O-M-E on convicts' uniforms, which stood for Prisoner of Mother England, which is kind of strange. I guess we would then call English people pommies, as we were the pommies, weren't we, the convicts? Oh, there's one for Kylie Minogue. The name Kylie is from the Aboriginal word for boomerang. Out of the top 25 deadliest snakes in the world, 20 are found in Australia. Oh, snakes. Where's the shovel? Or the old 410, I think. I know that's illegal, and I'm not encouraging you to kill snakes.
1: Talking about voting in Australia, Australia is the only English-speaking country to have made voting compulsory. And apparently we invented the secret ballot box, the most prized symbol of democracy. It was pioneered in Victoria in 1856. The oldest daily newspaper in the Southern Hemisphere is the Sydney Morning Herald. It started in 1831. The average Australian can expect to eat during his or her lifetime 17 beef cattle, 92 sheep, 406 loaves of bread, 165,000 eggs, 8 tons of fruit, half a ton of cheese, and 10 tons of veggies. And the highest temperature ever recorded was 53.1 degrees Celsius at Cloncurry in Queensland on the 16th of January, 1889. And when you're heading off to the beach, it might be important to note that in 1838, it was declared illegal in Australia to swim at public beaches during the day. And they actually enforced that law until 1902. In April 1933, 68% of West Australians voted in favour of seceding from the Commonwealth of Australia. Apparently, though, they needed permission from the British Parliament before they could become a new country. The end result was that Britain never made a decision, of course, and Western Australia is still part of the Commonwealth. Sir John Robertson, a 5-times Premier of New South Wales, apparently drank a pint of rum every morning for 35 years, and he's famously quoted as saying, "None of the men who have left footprints in this country have been cold water men." And apparently in 1987, the Alice Springs Police Station received a call from a family, stopped for a cup of tea, and a huge ape-like creature, 2 metres tall, leapt out from the empty water tank they were near and began walking towards them. It's called the Yowie, and they searched the area for it. And the following day, the police searched the area and found a man 203 centimetres tall, sitting naked by the roadside. He was taken to the local mental hospital, of course, so I don't think the Yowie exists. And apparently Australia Day on January 26 is actually the anniversary of ships arriving in Sydney carrying loads of convicts to start the colony and do the work. It's estimated that by the time transportation ended in 1868, that 40% of Australia's English-speaking population had been convicts. In 2007, it was estimated that 22% of everybody in Australia had a convict ancestor. Apparently, kangaroos need very little water to survive and are capable of going for months without drinking at all. And when they do need water, they dig wells for themselves if they need to, frequently going as deep as 3 or 4 feet. These kangaroo pits are a common source of water for other animals living in the same ecosystem with a kangaroo. And there's actually been cases of kangaroos being chased by dogs on farms where they've actually jumped into a dam and they'll turn around and try and drown the dog to stop it chasing them. Apparently, emus and kangaroos can't walk backwards. And that's the reason they're on the Australian arms, coat of arms, that they're always moving forwards. Apparently, the male platypus, they look so cuddly and nice, platypuses, has got a poisonous spine. I didn't know this. It can kill a dog and inflict immense pain on a human, apparently. So stay away from those platypuses. When...

0: specimen of the platypus was first sent to England, the scientists over there thought that we were having a joke with them, that we just sewed the bill of a duck onto a rat. The Sydney funnel web spider is considered the world's most deadly spider. It's the only spider that has killed people in less than 2 hours. Its fangs are powerful enough to bite through gloves and fingernails. The only animals without immunity to the funnel web's venom are humans and monkeys. And apparently convicts comprise many different racial groups. And many of the minority racial groups were very prominent in colonial society. Australia's first bushranger was a convict that actually came from Africa. And I don't know if you've ever heard of a bunyip. Apparently bunyips haunt rivers, swamps, creeks and billabongs. Their main goal in life is to cause nocturnal terror by eating people or animals in their vicinity. They are renowned for their terrifying bellowing cries in the night and have been known to frighten Aborigines to the point where they would not approach any water source where a bunyip might be waiting to devour them. Some scientists believe the bunyip was a real animal, the Diprotodon, extinct for some 20,000 years. And apparently in Australia, newspaper readership, per capita Australians read more newspapers than any other nation. And per capita Australians spend more money on gambling than any other nation. With less than 1% of the world's population, Australia has more than 20% of its poker machines. And for each person in Australia, there are 2 sheep and over 16 rabbits. And that's some interesting facts about Australia, things I didn't know a lot of that. Yes, so there you go. Radio can be educational. And a very good morning to our local listeners on the Power Country Network on Lockington FM 88. Thanks for joining me tonight on Australia's number one overnight program. I'll be back with you in a few ticks.
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0: Hi, how are you feeling tonight? You're tuned into Australia's highest rating overnight program with Sean Eisen. Here's Colin Ray with a track called Quitters. Sounds like me with smoking.

0: 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The Rural Dealer of the Year Award is heading to northern New South Wales, with Marwoolumbah Truck Centre taking the honours. Meantime, New York has been named the first Freightliner Truck's hardest working city of 2016. The awards honour cities fueling community growth and innovation. Freightliner saying the Big Apple has a remarkable relationship between investments in work trucks and thriving economies. 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
0: Thanks for tuning in to Overnight Country. This is Sean Eisen with you, and I'll be right back after these couple of ads.

Thanks for tuning in. This is Overnight Country with Sean Eisen. Lots of interesting things happening tonight, and as always, the best in country rock.

0: Semi-trailer operators could slash their fuel use by as much as 20% with smarter engine technology and more aerodynamic trailers. That's according to Mercedes-Benz and the German trailer manufacturer Krone, the two companies showing a combination that they say uses as much as 20% less fuel than comparable existing semi-trailer combinations. Up front is a current series six-cylinder Mercedes-Benz Actros that is fitted with predictive powertrain control and low rolling resistance tyres, while the trailer, Krone's new Profiline Efficiency, features aerodynamically enhanced curtain sides and rolls on low rolling resistance tyres as well.
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Down the ditches a thousand years, the waters grew Ira's people's crops, till the white man stole their water rights and the sparkling water stopped. Now Ira's folks were hungry, and their land grew crops of weeds. When war came, Ira volunteered and forgot the white man's creed.

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And when the fight was over, and Old Glory raised among the men who held it high.

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0: This round's on me, and it is. Every album of mine, has a drinking song, and this one's no exception. There's some days when you've just had a bad day. 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This could be an expensive tour.
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1: 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Is it a plane? Is it a balding middle-aged radio announcer trying to be funny? This is Sean Eisen with you.

0: Younger yesterday.
1: 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I recently went to the launch of the LDV eDeliver 7 van. 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They are responsive and easy to drive. I drove the vans unladen and yet the ride wasn't bad at all. Range is claimed at around the mid 350 km or so, but our van showed over 400 km when we drove it. First impressions are that it looks good. The sleek and smooth frontal treatment is stylish without going to extremes. Inside, all models are well laid out and have enough room for my taller frame to sit comfortably. The large central screen is clear and responsive to touch, while the smartphone connectivity would be appreciated. Overall, I was really impressed with the LDV vans, especially at the starting price of slightly under $60,000 plus the usual costs. This is a Motoring Minute. I'm Rob Fraser.
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0: Hi, Sean Eisen here, just tucking into the late night sandwiches and the 50th cup of coffee with you on Overnight Country. And these are some things that people have really said in court in when giving evidence. Question, what is your date of birth? Answer, July 15th. Question, what year? Answer, every year. question, this myasthenia gravis, does it affect your memory at all? Answer, yes. And in what ways does it affect your memory? Answer, I forget. Question, you forget. Can you give us an example of something that you've forgotten? Dear, dear. Question, all your responses must be oral, okay? What school did you go to? Oral. Now that's a smart aleck, isn't it? Question, how old is your son, the one living with you? Answer, 38 or 35, I can't remember which. Question, how long has he lived with you? 45 years. question, what was the first thing your husband said to you when he woke that morning? Answer, he said, where am I, Kathy? Question, and why did that upset you? And the answer was, my name is Susan. question, sir, what is your IQ? The answer, well, I can see pretty well, I think. Do you know if your daughter has ever been involved in the voodoo occult? Answer, we both do. Question, voodoo? Answer, we do. Question, you do? Answer, yes, voodoo. Dear, oh dear, I'd hate to be the judge sitting on that case. Question, now doctor, isn't it true that when a person dies in his sleep, he doesn't know about it until the next morning? Question, the youngest son, the 20-year-old, how old is he? question, were you present when your picture was taken? Question, was it you or your younger brother who was killed in the war? Question, did he kill you? Question, how far apart were the vehicles at the time of the collision? Question, you were there until the time you left. Is that true? Question, how many times have you committed suicide? So the date of the conception of the baby was August the 8th? Answer, yes. Question, and what were you doing at that time? Duh. Question, she had three children, right? Answer, yes. Question, how many were boys? Answer, none. Question, were there any girls? Question, you say the stairs went down to the basement. Answer, yes. And these stairs, did they go up also? Question, Mr. Slattery, you went on rather elaborate honeymoon, didn't you? Answer, I went to Europe, sir. Question, and you took your new wife? Question, how was your first marriage terminated? Answer, by death. Question, and by whose death was it terminated? Question, can you describe the individual? Answer, he was about medium height and had a beard. Question, was this a male or a female? Oh, no, that could be... I don't know, I have seen some women with beards. Question, is your appearance here this morning pursuant to a deposition notice which I sent to your attorney? Answer, no, this is how I dress when I go to work. Question, doctor, how many autopsies have you performed on dead people? Answer, all my autopsies are performed on dead people. Question, do you recall the time that you examined the body? Answer, the autopsy started around 8:30 p.m. Question, and Mr. Dennington was dead at the time? Answer, no, he was sitting on the table wondering why I was doing an autopsy. Well, that's how you'd answer, isn't it, really?
4: 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This is Overnight Country with Sean Eisen. Now we'd better pay some bills, I think.
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know, the 60s, 70s, 80s and all that. I don't know, I picked all this music carefully so that it's only the best. This is Lauren Alaina with She's a Wildflower.

0: The Australian Trucking Association has named its three main election issues for the truck industry. Those issues are the Road Safety Remuneration Tribunal, practical measures to improve road safety, and the supporting of stronger trucking businesses. ATA Chief Christopher Mellum telling us the organisation will be in talks on the issues with both sides of politics ahead of the federal poll. Meantime, Federal Transport Minister Darren Chester will address next month's ATA Trucking Australia 2016 event. Mr Mellum says Mr Chester will be on hand at a key moment for the government in the run-up to the election.
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0: This is Overnight Country. If you've just tuned in, we'll be back after these messages.
1: Back in 1849, a Victorian barley farmer began brewing his own beer in a small wooden shack at the back of his farm. 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
4: The last song on Prism is actually the first song that I wrote for this record. I remember I wrote it in November of 2012. I was kind of in a dark place in my life, and that's why I thought maybe at that time I was going to make a dark record. But I didn't. I actually ended up making a really positive, full of light record, which is why I've called it Prism. This next song, though, might be the saddest song on the record, but if you listen to the lyrics, you can hear the strength coming out. It's very autobiographical and vulnerable, and I'm okay with that, I think. I hope people can relate to it and see that I went through some stuff, but I made it out alive. And that's by the grace of God.

0: 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I'm Rob Fraser.
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Thanks for your company tonight. This is Overnight Country with Sean Eisen. I'll be here until 4 a.m. spinning the best in country rock.

0: UD has another medium-sized truck on offer with the Australian arrival of the PW24280. Designed for applications such as general freight and waste management, the UD comes standard with a programmable Allison 3500 HD transmission, as well as FleetMax Plus telematics, digital radio, sat-nav and Bluetooth. And a report has found improved aerodynamics on day cab truck models could help cut fuel use by 13%. The North American Council for Freight Efficiency report says despite concerns day cab models don't travel far and fast enough to benefit from improved aerodynamics, that isn't the case. The council calling on truck designers to look more closely at making day cab models more aerodynamically efficient.
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2: Well, I guess Slim Dusty started for me when I was just a small child growing up on our family cattle property, and my father always used to play Slim constantly on his little old record player, you know. And every couple of weeks we'd go into Kingaroy, our hometown, and he'd buy a new vinyl album. It was usually a Slim album, and we couldn't wait to get home and put it on the old record player. Gee, I think I must have scratched nearly every record in his collection as a kid, just trying to listen to Slim songs, you know. And then I guess for me, you know, the beauty of Slim's songs was that it was all about our life on the land, you know. It was about what we did. And to those day, and to this day, I listen to some of those old songs and it was like they were almost preempting my life, you know. And that's why Slim's material means so much to me. I can remember when I was probably about 12, Slim brought his show through Kingaroy, and there was a competition in the local newspaper. And I remember that I won one of his albums. And I remember being scared stiff on the night of the show when they presented him on stage, and Slim shook my hand and was like, oh, geez, I'm not going to wash this hand ever again, you know. And I reckon a little bit of that rubbed off, because here I am singing and playing guitar, writing songs and singing bush ballads.
3: 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How are you?
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1: This siren is part of the new bushfire alert levels. 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May, because some fires will move so fast they can be on top of you before there is time to give any warning at all. Listen for a siren, but don't wait for one. 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

0: One of the smaller hybrid SUVs I've driven over the last few weeks is the Toyota RAV4 Cruiser E4. In fact, this vehicle has been so popular that Toyota had to put a halt on orders for a while until global supply issues sorted themselves out. That's over now. The Cruiser comes with a number of comfort and safety features like heated and ventilated front leather seats, smartphone mirror connectivity, powered tailgate and a 12-inch central touchscreen. At its heart is a 2.5-litre hybrid petrol engine. It's the same as the one in the hybrid Camry. It has enough performance to feel sprightly around town combined with excellent economy. We averaged around 6 litres per 100k's on test and that's good. This RAV4 has everything. It's an ideal size for urban runaround as well as big enough for holiday trips and weekends away. Also, the hybrid technology combines better economy along with the convenience of no range anxiety. Priced from around $54,400 plus the usual costs, it's also great value. This is a Motoring Minute. I'm Rob Fraser.
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0: And that's a cover of a Poison song by young Miley Cyrus, Every Rose Has Its Thorn. Thanks for joining me. This is Overnight Country, and we'll be right back.
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0: Hi, this is Sean Eisen with you tonight. Two men are sitting next to each other in an Irish-style pub in New York City, and they both order pints of Guinness. One of them turns to the other and says, "So where are you from then?" He says, "I'm from Ireland." The other one says, "Me too, I'll drink to that." And they both finish their pints and order two more. The guy says, "Where in Ireland are you from?" He says, "Dublin." The guy says, "Me too. I'll drink to that." So they both finish their pints and order two more. The guy says, "Where in Dublin are you from?" He says, "The east side." The guy says, "The east side? Me too. What a coincidence. I'll drink to that." They both finish their pints and order two more. Guy says, "Where on the east side are you from?" He says, "McDonough Street." "Me too," the guy says. "This is incredible. I'll drink to that." As the bartender pours them another two pints, another customer at the bar says to him, "That's amazing. I can't believe they're from the same street in Dublin. What's going on?" And the bartender laughs and says, "Oh, it's nothing amazing. It's just the Ferguson twins getting sloshed again." And a very good morning to our local listeners on the Power Country Network on Cahoona FM 87.6 FM. Thanks for joining me. This is Overnight Country, and we'll be right back. Are you having car problems? 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Stop in or phone ahead 02 692 87034. 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
0: 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That's 03 5794 2555. How are you tonight? This is Sean Eisen spinning the discs until 4 a.m. Here's Justin Moore with How I Got to Be This Way.

0: The top-selling Isuzu N-Series 4x4 is about to face another challenger, with Hino confirming its 300 series range is about to welcome a 4x4 version. Currently being trialled in some of the toughest terrain in Australia, the Hino 300 series 4x4 will be launched shortly, according to the Japanese truck manufacturer. Hino Australia product manager Daniel Petrovsky confirming that the 4x4 version would be coming soon to Hino dealerships, and both single cab and double cab variants will be offered. At this stage, though, no word on Australian pricing or specification details.
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0: That was Kip Moore with Something About a Truck. Hi, it's Sean with you on Overnight Country. Time for a kettle break, I think.
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0: You were just listening to At Sunset, a track called Back in Time. Thanks for joining me tonight out there on the road. If you're a truckie or a cabbie or just driving somewhere good tonight, this show is especially for you.
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0: Hi, Sean Eisen here, just ducking into the late night sandwiches and the 50th cup of coffee with you on Overnight Country. This is Keith Urban with Kiss a Girl. Of course, Keith Urban is fairly famous for not being famous in Australia. He had to actually go overseas to America to make his career, and of course now he's major famous in Australia too, but in Australia, he got nowhere till he went overseas.

Back in 1849, a Victorian barley farmer began brewing his own beer in a small wooden shack at the back of his farm. For 15 years he toiled with barley, hops and yeast, trying to ferment that perfect brew. But he never got it right. And then he died. So we bought up the land in Pyramid Hill at a very cheap price and built a magnificent pub. And today that's the very same pub that brings you great hospitality along with that glorious Carlton Draft. What a lovely story. Good friends and good company. You'll find it all at the Victoria Hotel, Pyramid Hill.

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0: This siren is part of the new bushfire alert levels. You may hear it over the radio if a bushfire is in your area. May? Because some fires will move so fast they can be on top of you before there is time to give any warning at all. Listen for a siren, but don't wait for one. If you do nothing until a bushfire is on top of you, you may die. 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

0: 16,500 New South Wales police are out there. 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
2: G'day, Baz. What you been up to?
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3: Nah, seriously. 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
2: So what happened?
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3: Not this lot. 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

0: Hi, this is Lee Kernighan here, and we're all heading for the mighty Tamworth Country Music Festival. It's on for 10 days, climaxing with the Country Music Awards of Australia. Hope to see you there.
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0: in 1849, a Victorian barley farmer began brewing his own beer in a small wooden shack at the back of his farm. For 15 years he toiled with barley, hops and yeast, trying to ferment that perfect brew. But he never got it right. And then he died. So we bought up the land in Pyramid Hill at a very cheap price and built a magnificent pub. And today that's the very same pub that brings you great hospitality along with that glorious Carlton Draft. What a lovely story. Good friends and good company. You'll find it all at the Victoria Hotel, Pyramid Hill.
1: 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We're all heading up to the exciting Tamworth Country Music Festival, finishing, of course, with a spectacular Country Music Awards of Australia.
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0: might not have heard about MDT, but it's all around us. It's in neighbourhoods where you least expect it.
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2: Now let's continue those music memories.

Thank you very much. I'm happy to get the American to be working. Yeah, get the Reggie and Chris and Dan, Eric, Ron, and Terry if you can for me. Thank you. You look fantastic out here. Thank you.

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3: Something is shifting. What we were told was permanent is being questioned in real time. This is not simply chaos, it's an inflection point, or perhaps more precisely, a rupture. A rupture not chosen, but triggered. The point, however, is not the trigger. The point is our response. A moment when the future can bend toward what we choose to rethink and rebuild. But we cannot reimagine society without first reimagining ourselves. Remember this. Every system reflects the beliefs of the society that created it. Welcome to Inflection Point Podcast, where Reimagine We begins with Reimagine Me.
4: Welcome to our audience for the newest episode of Inflection Point Podcast. But before we jump into this episode, I'd like to pause for a moment of silence to honor 18-year-old Nolan Xavier Wells and his family as they wrestle with this tremendous loss amid a fight for justice. So welcome to Inflection Point Podcast, a space for reflective conversations and personal empowerment, community engagement, and cooperative thought. In our reflective conversations, we kind of think together in real time. We explore meaning and experience and ideas with curiosity without attempting to persuade or perform or debate or argue. Here, we don't just talk about the world. We examine the ways in which we are formed by the world and how together we can reimagine it. So I am your host, Anita Russell, and this is Reimagine We. And here's a quick hello from our co-host, Gail Hunter.
5: Hi, I'm Gail Hunter, and welcome to our program.
4: Excellent. So to speak in the vernacular of Marvin Gaye, what's going on in our episode today? Well, we have a really, really awesome individual as our guest today, and we are reimagining diversity, equity, and inclusion through the vision of Celeste Warren, consultant, speaker, and author. So I'm going to read how she describes herself, because when I read this, it kind of blew me away. So here we go. I am a diversity, equity, and inclusion strategist, speaker, author, and consultant who partners with leaders and organizations to embed inclusive culture and equity into their core strategies and everyday practices. I support organizations to move from surface-level inclusion and equity efforts to measurable, sustainable change, equipping them with frameworks, training, and strategies that foster belonging, fairness, and high performance. I love this statement right here. My superpower is connecting heart and strategy, turning complex ideas about equity and inclusion into clear, actionable models that leaders can implement today. I am inspired by the resilience and brilliance of individuals from all backgrounds when given the opportunity and the space to thrive, and by the daily possibility of designing systems that allow everyone to succeed. So welcome, Celeste.
5: Welcome.
6: Well, thank you. Thank you for the invitation, Gail and Anita. I'm so glad to be here.
4: Excellent, excellent. So this show is all about Reimagine We. So when we bring guests on, we have conversations that are kind of through that particular lens. And generally what I will do is send out a bit of a questionnaire just so I could get a sense of where they're coming from within that Reimagine We lens. And so one of the questions that I ask is, which lens most informs your work or your perspective? So I have a whole entire list. I'm not going to read the entire list, but I am going to read the one specifically that Celeste has selected. And that one is coaching, facilitation, and leadership development. So can you share with us why you chose these three and how does it kind of relate to who you are, your work, and all that good stuff?
6: Yeah. Well, I think, you know, the reason why I chose those three is because I think what's very important is being able to communicate a message from one person to another. And in my case, communicating my message around fair and equitable practices, around inclusive cultures and inclusive leadership to individuals. So being able to coach them so I don't have to necessarily tell them the answer. I can get them to a place where they believe in it, they've internalized it, they understand it, and then they can act on it. And so that involves leadership development, that involves facilitation, that involves coaching, and, you know, empathetic listening, all of those different things that are really, really important to being able to move my mission forward with people.
4: Excellent, excellent. And I've had such a great time exploring more and more about what your mission is and your work and all of that. And I love how it dovetails so nicely with the work that I do and in some ways with the work that Gail does. So we're kind of all in this this community engagement kind of space. And that's what really, really drives me and drives my work. So when you think about that, if we can take the conversation a little bit deeper, in addition to referencing the coaching and the facilitation, and I'm glad you really mentioned leadership development as that lens that shapes your work, you connected these elements to a pragmatic understanding. So I really want to dig a little bit deeper in what you mean by that pragmatic understanding. And this is the quote that I picked up. Pragmatic understanding of how diversity, equity, and inclusion makes better leaders, managers, and businesses. So if you could kind of expand on that a little bit for our audience.
6: Yeah. Well, sure. So for me, it's really important that people get past the theory and the confusion and the pie in the sky type of theoretical approaches and really get to the brass tacks. Celeste, what are you really talking about? And so when I explain diversity, equity, and inclusion, and I'm really talking about equity, I talk about it from the standpoint of leadership 101, management 101, and business 101. Mm-hmm. From a leadership standpoint and management standpoint, equity is about making sure that you have all of those people that you supervise or manage or lead who are all very, very different. They're coming from different places. They have different skills, capabilities, strengths, areas for development, life experiences, cultures, and identities. Mm-hmm. And you're trying to move them to like this collective purpose. And so in order to do that, you have to meet them where they are because they didn't all start at the same place. You have to meet them where they are and understand who they are as individuals. What are their strengths? What are their areas for development? What help do they need? What obstacles and barriers do you need to kind of blow out of the way so they can be successful, so they can reach those aspirations that are really important for them? So what a lot of people don't understand is when a manager or a leader sits down and has that discussion with that individual, those are acts of equity because you understand you've got to meet them where they are. You understand that they didn't all start in the same place. You understand that they all have different needs. And so you have to make sure that you're giving them what they need to succeed. And that's really, really important that people understand. It's not something that's this enigma wrapped in a question mark. It's something that most leaders and most managers who are very good are doing already. And if you're not doing it, well, you need to start doing it because that's what you're there to do. And then on the business standpoint, from a business standpoint, it's, okay, I need to understand my customers. Mm-hmm. No matter what industry you're in, you have to understand your customers. And your customers are very diverse. They're coming from different backgrounds, different identities. And so when you're doing your market analysis and you're seeing that, well, there's one community of customers that they're not taking advantage or buying our product or our services. Well, you study and find out why that's happening. And then you put strategies in place to close the gap between your company and those customers. That also, that's around equitable practices because you're trying to meet them where they are, those groups of customers, and bring them forward to understand the benefit of your product or your service. So all of those are critical aspects of an organization, leadership, management, and business, and understanding the differences in people, because that's what diversity is, differences you can see and those you can't see, and getting them to this collective purpose, whatever your mission is or vision that you have for your organization, and the equity or the acts that you put in place to be able to get there, to get them there.
4: Excellent. Excellent. So what I'd like to do is maybe backtrack just a little bit and share with our audience a little bit about your career and the sort of that arc of your career and how you went from this position to where you are right now, because it really is quite impressive. So I wanted to make sure that the audience knows a little bit about what's behind all of the stuff that you're saying from an expertise perspective.
6: Yeah. You know, my grounding came as a child. My father was the first black teacher and first black principal in Western Pennsylvania and Eastern Ohio. And so I learned from him every day. He would come home from work. We'd be sitting at the dinner table. My mom would ask him, how was your day? And I would then get a front row seat along with my siblings, what obstacles and barriers that he faced. And not only learning about the obstacles and barriers because he was the only, but also what he did to overcome it. And that shaped who I am and who I was and who I grew into as an adult. And so throughout my career, I looked at it from the standpoint of whatever role I came in. So from a developmental standpoint, it was, what am I going to learn when I get in this role? How am I going to grow? What challenges am I going to be faced with? And then how is it preparing me for the next role that I have? And so that was sort of my frame of mind and how I approach my career. So I started out as a reporter, believe it or not, and in Lexington, Kentucky. I went to undergraduate at the University of Kentucky and did that for a little while, just wasn't making any money. I got tired of writing home to my mother and father about, Mom, I need money for rent, I need this, I need that, because I really wasn't earning a living wage. Gotcha. And so I switched careers, went to grad school. My mom talked me into coming back home to near Pittsburgh, and so I went to Carnegie Mellon University and was introduced to the field of human resources. And at first I was kind of like, oh, I don't want to do that, because I had this very myopic view of it. And the guidance counselor there sort of opened my horizons to what it really was and all the different areas and disciplines within the field. And so I started working in human resources and, you know, different companies, and gradually using that framework of, when I went into a role, what am I going to learn? How am I going to build skills and capabilities that are going to prepare me for the next role or the next opportunity? And that's kind of how I sort of went through my career. So I had a lot of different roles at various different levels, all in human resources and in different industries, different companies. And then the last 10 years before I retired last year, I was the chief diversity and inclusion officer for Merck. And really just stepped into my purpose. Mm. It was always part of me wherever I went, as I said earlier. But in this role, I really believe that it stopped becoming jobs and roles and positions and became a calling for me.
4: Mm.
6: And so I was in that role for 10 years, learned a lot, made a lot of changes, had to influence a lot of leaders and individuals, and did it in a way to help, again, acts of equity, meeting them where they are and getting them to embrace what it was that we were trying to do in creating a more inclusive environment for everyone. So that's sort of my career. And then last year I retired, and knowing that this was my purpose, I continued doing this work and started a consulting firm. I wrote my second book and started speaking as well, and just continued doing this body of work, and also have a nonprofit that we'll talk about, I think, later as well.
4: Yes, yes. So thank you so much for sharing that. At this point, I'm going to pass baton over to Gail, and we're going to shift the conversation a little bit, because as you know, we talk a lot about reimagining things on this show, right? And so I want to hear some of your ideas on this idea of reimagining diversity, equity, and inclusion. But I'm going to pass the baton over to Gail to lead this conversation.
5: So, right. So why does reimagining DEI feel right today? I think the quote that I'll share is that sharing practical insights and lived experiences that help listeners move from awareness to action, breaking down barriers, clarifying equity, and inspiring leaders at all levels to build workplaces and communities where everyone feels heard, valued, and able to contribute. And I think that's the key. Those are key words, right? Because everybody, you know, gets tired and fatigued and the work of human resources and with DEI, but it's people, and they may be tired talking about equity, but they're really hungry for the evidence of it, right? Mm-hmm. And certainly trust has to be built in, at the individual level, not just the policy level. And leaders need tools. There are a lot of leaders that do not have the tools to be able to guide and really make the employees feel that there is equity there, that it is safe. It is safe to speak up and to say whatever. So I just thought you could just kind of expand a little bit more on what your belief system has come to be over with all that.
6: So I believe that an organization, if they say that they have foundational values around dignity and respect and a culture of inclusion, that those values should live throughout their policies, their procedures, their systems, their practices, and their business. And if you see a disconnect there, if you don't see alignment in what, you know, some of your leaders are saying around, these are the foundational values of our company, but you don't see them in leadership skills and capabilities. You don't see them embodied in HR policies. You don't see them embodied in how they interface with each other and with external stakeholders like customers. Mm-hmm. So in order for that to happen, each manager and each leader has to put equity in action. Mm-hmm. They have to live these principles. And from a pragmatic standpoint, I have a model or a framework that I talk to, and it's the equity in action model for managers and leaders. And it stems in first being aware. You got to be aware of your surroundings and be looking and saying, okay, who are we leaving behind? What's not happening here? Where is that misalignment between our values as an organization and how it's being lived in the organization? So there's awareness, and then there's access. You need to, once you see that, then, okay, who has access to different opportunities and who doesn't? Okay. And then you have to start to look at, how do I remove these barriers to access that some people have and others don't, so everyone can have access to them? And then the next thing is advocacy. You need to lift your voice, elevate your voice, and help others to elevate theirs as well, because that's how you get the feedback. That's how you get the knowledge of interventions and creative solutions that you need to have, because the people know. They know what needs to be done, and they can tell you, but you've got to create an environment where there's advocacy, where you're allowing them to use their voice and elevate their voices. And then the fourth thing is action. You can have ideas. Mm-hmm. If they're in your head and you don't act on them, they're just ideas. And so you have to act. You have to act on the, you know, the removing of the barriers, the advocacy and lifting the voices. Once you hear those voices, then you have to act on them and embed them into your practices. And this is where you need to make sure they're in your systems. You're living and breathing them. As a manager and as a leader, the next one is accountability. You have to make sure you're holding people accountable. Time and time again, I've sat through meetings and one-on-one sessions with leaders and managers and people, and they say they want something done, but then they don't hold the person accountable for doing it. And especially leaders not holding other leaders accountable for how they're leading their teams. And in living those principles of the organization and the culture. And when you don't hold someone accountable, well, what good is it?
7: Mm-hmm.
6: What are the consequences of them not doing what it is that they should be doing? So accountability is a key pillar in this model. And then the last thing is empowerment. You need to make sure that people are empowered to be able to do what it is that we need them to do.
7: Right.
6: They will not give discretionary effort. They will not go that extra mile for you if they don't feel empowered. They won't speak up when they see something going off course because they don't feel empowered to do it. So those are the main things. It's about awareness, access, advocacy, action, accountability, and empowerment.
5: Right. And that awareness is so crucial. It's, you know, it really is. It's so important to know that the people that are defining equity, it's not just whether they are defined, but who's getting left out of the room that now is in the center of actually shaping the policies and the programs that are being created. And that's when you can really notice and see that equity is there, is what you're describing, right?
6: Yeah. Yes, absolutely. Because some people, they don't get past the awareness step. They don't want to see. It's sort of like a turtle that hides in its shell. They don't want to see what's going on around them. They don't want to hear it. Yeah. And they have to, because that's the first step. That's how you start to build this journey and start the journey. You have to be aware of what's going on.
5: How do you understand the role of belief or worldview in shaping personal or collective behavior? We all operate with some system, right, that fuels our decisions. How do you see that playing out in the way that you're working with companies and as a consultant?
6: So can you explain? I'm sorry.
5: How is it the role of worldview in the process of shaping personnel or collective behavior occurs, and how do you see it? Do you see it as being valuable? It's like our worldview is obviously built from our family narrative or cultural context or formative experiences, stories that community tells about who belongs and who doesn't, all the history that we aren't aware of, right? But the personal level, it can also show up as instinct, who we trust immediately, like when you walk into a place and you see somebody, you have a feeling, a sense, right, that energy. So who's, and how do we discern that? What to do with that?
6: Yeah, so my worldview, I guess you could say, came from the small steel mill town that I grew up in, and living my life and watching my father, how he walked every day in humility and discipline through the system that really wasn't created for him, but he walked forward every single day. And he walked forward with this determination and steadfast faith, and removing those obstacles for himself, because nobody was doing it for him at that time.
5: Right.
6: They were basically, you know, sometimes causing the obstacles and the barriers, but he was, he talked about how he moved through them, what he did, what he didn't do.
5: Mm-hmm.
6: And that helped me to see that, yes, the world is not a fair place.
5: Right.
6: The world has inequities. And one of the things that he taught and drummed in me and my siblings was, yes, the world isn't fair, but don't let that be an excuse for you not trying to move forward and succeed.
4: Yes, yes.
6: And that was something that just really shaped my worldview and shaped me throughout adulthood. I know the inequities are there. I know that it's hard being a woman of color.
5: Mm-hmm.
6: And now being a woman of color over a certain age, all of those things are playing into the inequities that I see. But I can't let that stop me. I have to continue to move forward and move forward with dignity and with grace and respect for myself.
5: Yeah.
6: So I can still achieve what I need to achieve in this walk of purpose that I'm on right now.
5: Mm-hmm.
6: So that's sort of my worldview. And I know that other people have different views.
5: Mm-hmm.
6: You know, that's sort of that tightrope that you walk with diversity, equity, and inclusion, because you're getting people to see different perspectives without telling them that the conversations that they had at their dinner table with mom and dad and auntie and grandma and grandpa were wrong.
4: Mm. Right?
6: Because then you're sort of saying to them, well, what you heard was wrong because that was bias or that was this or that was that. You have to stay away from that and just try to present a different perspective,
5: right?
6: Without calling out what they learned at their dinner table.
5: Right. It's more about being curious about how they got there, right? And that can in itself change the tone of the conversation, right?
6: Yeah. Because, you know, when you go to and you travel and you see, for me,
5: right.
6: I had this view.
5: Right.
6: And then I went to college and my window got open a little bit wider. And then I started working and it became a little wider. And I started traveling because of my career and saw different countries and different perspectives. And it just got wider and wider and wider. And so that's kind of how my views were shaped. And I heard different perspectives and things like that. And, and it helped me to see different viewpoints and understand them. Some people don't have those advantages to be able to step into different legs of different parts of different journeys.
4: Hmm.
6: And so we have to understand that as we're talking to them.
5: Exactly. Right. Because even if you can do that, then that's still progress, right?
6: Mm-hmm.
5: If you're able to be in that place of understanding and really listening to them and helping them realize that you hear what they're saying, that's progress. And that's progress in the development of trust, right?
4: Absolutely. So we have about two more minutes in this segment.
5: Okay.
4: If you could just finish up that last one and then we'll go to break.
5: Okay. So the four major domains of the Reimagine We platform, the need to develop, are the personal empowerment, social political awareness, and community engagement and cooperative economics. And I believe you chose personal empowerment and the community engagement. Why are these two how do they work for you and personally and also in your work that made you select those and that what resonates the most with you?
6: Well, you know, the community starts with the person, and I'll make the answer quick so knowing we have to get to the break.
5: Mm-hmm.
6: The community starts with the person. And so empowerment is important for the person, empowering them to be able to do what it is, whatever they aspire to do, wherever they want to go. And it creates this ripple effect because you empower the person, creates this ripple effect with the community.
4: Yes.
6: And when you can move a person, you can move a community as well.
5: Yes.
6: And I think that's critically, critically important.
5: Yes.
6: That we move communities forward.
5: Very much. Yeah.
4: Absolutely. Absolutely. Uh-huh. So we're going to take a very short break and then we'll come back and we'll continue the conversation.
5: Right,
7: hey, everybody. Oh, my goodness. We have got talk radio for all of us.
8: Really, thank you for blazing the trail for women in talk radio and just being such an inspiration to me and so many other people. What you're doing is so awesome. And, you know, without people like you there to, like, really step out of the box and go for it, I don't know if someone like me would have ever ended up here, but I'm so happy to be here. And, I just want to thank you for everything you're doing. You're one of my major inspirations.
9: 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Let's begin. Hi, I'm Gwenem Carsley, transformational body, sex, and soul coach. This is not a show just about sex. This is a show about being raw, real, and awake inside the skin you're in. This is about the mess and magnificence of being human through the gateways of intimacy, eros, and what we rarely tell. It's a reckoning with the real, where breath meets bone, where truth undresses us and gasps seep through the cracks. We're not here to behave. We're here to feel, to experience, to grow and expand, not at the convenience of others. It's for the parts of you that have been silenced, ache, grieve, pulse, remember, and forget. We strip it all back. The shame, the scripts, the performative sex and performative self. We speak the unspoken. We get intimate, not just with bodies, but with truth, gritty and soul-bearing. We explore what it means to live inside, knowing we are going to die, not as someone you were told to be, but as who you really are beneath it all, imperfect, hungry, sacred, messy, in skin, in soul. 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
4: So welcome back to Inflection Point Podcast as we continue our discussion, reimagining diversity, equity, and inclusion through the vision of Celeste Warren. So I'm going to flip the conversation just a little bit. And I saw a quote on your website, which is crwdiversity.com. So this is the quote that caught my attention. I mean, there were so many things that caught my attention, but this one I landed on. Diversity, equity, and inclusion have the ability to transform culture, drive business results, and improve lives around the world. When people feel valued and empowered, they are able to innovate and make amazing things happen. And so I sort of looked at that quote, and then I saw that you had these four core services associated with your business and sort of this idea of redefining DEI leadership. So I'm just going to read those out, and then I'd like you to comment on the customized DEI strategies, professional training programs, speaking engagement, organizational counseling. And each service is built as by ascertaining to meet companies where they are while moving them towards inclusive growth. So if you could kind of talk about that a little bit for our audience.
6: Yeah, I believe that you can't be a one-trick pony. You have to have multiple approaches to how you want to ultimately get to the goal of having an inclusive environment, fair and equitable practices for all your employees. And so those are some of the tools in my toolbox, if you will, that I think help to move an organization, the employees, the leaders forward in those goals of creating an inclusive environment. And so you can do it through, and you can't use just one of those levers. You have to, you know, use a combination of two or three or four, or all of them to be able to do that. And so I believe that it starts with a strategy. So helping people to understand where are you as an organization, what's your current state, and then where do you want to be? Hmm. And then helping people to get from current state to where they want to be. That's going to be really, really important. So you got to have a roadmap. You got to understand and know, okay, where do we go? And it involves in several different areas. What are you doing with your HR strategies, your talent mm-hmm. strategies, your talent, your people in the organization? How are you evolving your culture and making sure that you do that? And then, you have to also look at, as I said, your business strategies. You have to look at how are you meeting the needs of your customers? And that's really important as well. So you have to put a holistic strategy together. Also, you have to have the right leaders in place. Mm-hmm. You have to have leaders who demonstrate inclusive leadership. They create environments and create leaders and managers who make their employees feel engaged, empowered, that they want to move forward, that they feel seen, and they feel heard as well. And that's really, really critically important. So there's those aspects of, leadership development and all of that. And not just leaders who have the direct reports, but leaders who are, I call individual leaders, or they are the people who, they may not have direct reports per se, but when that word comes down from on high, that leader, we're going to do X, Y, and Z, they turn to you and say, well, that's what they said, but what do you think? Mm-hmm. What do you think about what was said? And those are the leaders that are so critically important, because they are truly the ones who have a span of influence that is powerful, mm-hmm. because people listen to them. And they have a lot of respect within the organization. So when I talk about leadership, it's 360 leadership. It's all encompassing.
4: Okay. Yes.
6: Not just people at the quote unquote top of the house.
4: Yeah.
6: And so those are like all of the things that I want to do and I feel that need to be done in order to make sure that we're moving the whole organization, the whole entity forward, whether that be a university, whether that be a nonprofit, whether that be a corporation, large, small company, it doesn't make a difference. But there's still the same tools in the toolbox to make sure that we can make that happen.
4: Excellent, excellent. So let's refocus again, because I want to talk about your book now, The Truth About Equity, A Personal and Practical Guide. And then following that, I want to talk about the STEM program. But let's start with the book. From what I understand, I haven't read it yet. You share your personal stories, which you've already done a little bit of that when you were talking mm-hmm. about your father and all of that. So can you tell us a little bit about that book? How did that book come to be? And where would you like our audience what would you like them to walk away with?
6: So the book was, how did it come to be? Well, I wrote it in a time where I was feeling that, not feeling, it was happening. There was a lot of the anti-diversity, equity, and inclusion rhetoric that was out there. Mm-hmm. It was just a few years following 2020, and the murder of George Floyd and all of the things that were happening and all the solidarity and mm-hmm. the rise of people wanting to make sure that we were doing things fair and equitably across society, across different institutions, et cetera. And then all of a sudden, just a few years later, there's this anti-DEI rhetoric that's out there. Mm-hmm. And so I wrote the book because I wanted people to understand that equity wasn't a dirty word, mm-hmm. that it was something that is needed across the world. And it was important for me that I wanted to get a voice of sanity out there, because there was so much misinformation. There was so much strategic and purposeful disinformation mm-hmm. that I wanted to be able to be that same voice that was saying, No. Equity is something that we need. Mm-hmm. Oh, and by the way, everyone's pretty much doing it anyway. They just don't understand what it is, what it truly is. And when we do it right, everyone is going to win because we're going to create opportunities for everybody. And that's really, really important. So I wrote the book and it was published and launched last year. And it's just really, really important to me because it helps to dispel myths that exist about equity. And it explains it in a very pragmatic way, what it is. And then, you know, we talk about the myths, what it isn't, and then talk about how we do, everybody will win when we get it right. And I use this fence and rock analogy in the book. It was everyone's seen that cartoon where in the first illustration,

0: that fence is represents, I call them isms, racism, sexism, ageism, ableism, homophobia, all of those things that they didn't crop up overnight, and it's going to take longer term strategies to try to pull them apart from institutions and organizations and society, et cetera. And so the rocks represent acts of equity. Those are the things that we're doing that are more the short-term, mid-term strategies to get them access to opportunities while we tear the fence down. What's happening is these acts of equity are causing disruption. Because the person who was standing on one rock in both the first and second illustration, they're turning to their right and they're saying, well, how come they have three rocks, they have two rocks, and I only have one? That's not fair. That's not inclusive. And the reason why they see that is because from their vantage point, they've always been able to see over the fence. They don't even know the fence is there. Mm-hmm. They don't even realize how that fence manifests itself in behaviors and how those behaviors are felt by their colleagues to the right. They don't see the marginalism. They don't see the microaggressions that are in the workplace. And so the work that needs to be done, we have to put the acts of equity in place, the rocks in place, so the people can see over the fence. They can have access to opportunities. At the same time, we need to be doing the longer-term, harder work of tearing down the fence and getting rid of the isms. And then we also need to be having conversations with that individual standing on one rock to say, the fence is there. This is how it manifests itself to your colleagues to the right. That's why the acts of equity are needed. And by the way, we don't want you to just get it intellectually. We want you to be an active ally. We want you to get in the boat, grab an oar, and row with us and so we can get this boat up the river. Because ultimately, we want to get to that third illustration, which is the rocks are gone, the fence is torn down, and everybody can see the mountains ahead. That's where, if we get it right, everyone will benefit.
1: Excellent.
0: That's kind of the analogy that I use in the book.
1: Yeah. That's wonderful. Yeah. And I love what you said about the people don't even know the fence is there.
0: Right. Yeah.
1: That's really, really, that was a powerful statement. Yeah. So just very, very quickly, if you could tell us a little bit about the Destination STEM vision. Yeah. And I understand you founded this with you, yourself, and your two daughters.
0: My son and my daughter.
1: Oh, your son and
0: yes.
1: your daughter.
0: Uh-huh. Okay, cool. 5 years ago. Yeah, we're in our fifth year now.
1: Nice.
0: And basically, Destination STEM Inc. it's a nonprofit, and our mission is to get students of color and students in need interested in STEM-related fields, science, technology, engineering, and mathematics. And we started it 5 years ago. We provide education, awareness, workshops, and scholarships as well to students. And it's just something that is just near and dear to my heart because I get to work with my kids as well.
1: Yeah, that's really cool. When I saw that, I was like, wow, I like that. That's very, very cool. So I'm going to pass the baton back to Gail, and this is sort of our wind down segment. It's kind of like our call to action. So I'm going to let Gail take a piece of it, and then I want to talk directly to the audience.
2: Okay. So the first part I was going to talk about, you've already done an incredible job explaining the difference between what equity is and what it is not. Mm-hmm. And another one I was going to talk about was the human resistance to change. You know, I always tell people, wherever there's change, you're going to find resistance to that change. It's inevitable, and it's part of how we grow and how we move through that resistance in order to create and allow change to happen. And letting go of the fear of confidence and anything that you feel is threatening your ego or your identity, all those different things that we all have to do to allow ourselves to move into that place of seeing the positiveness of that change and how we can participate in it. The other thing that I was going to mention was about redefining fairness and meritocracy. The myth that outcomes today reflect pure ability and effort, uncomplicated by unequal access to education, networks, capital, or opportunity along the way. But the redefinition of fairness isn't about treating a distorted starting line as if it were level. It's really about accounting for the distortion, then measuring merit on on a playing field that's actually comparable. And you talked about that before. You mentioned that.
0: Yes.
2: And so it's not

0: really an argument against merit at all. It's an argument for really making merit measurable in the first place. And a hiring process that's riddled with informal referrals and pedigree bias isn't meritocratic. It just is efficient at reproducing its own past, and will continue to repeat this the history of that past. So redefining fairness is really more about asking the questions of not just who performed best, but who had a genuine chance to perform at all.
1: Yes, yes.
0: Given that opportunity.
2: Absolutely.
0: To be able to perform, right?
1: Yeah.
2: I like to use it. My father, you know, he used to say, a fair is, and if you're from where I'm from, you understand this, and maybe you will in other states, but he said a fair is a place where you go to eat funnel cake and watch pigs.
1: Yes, we can relate.
2: You know, fair, right? And so I like to say the words fair and equitable together, because what's fair to me may be not fair to someone else.
0: Exactly.
2: And so, you know, making sure that you add the equitable piece of it.
0: Right.
2: Because, you know, when someone says, oh, yeah, well, I believe in meritocracy. Someone asked me that question. And I said, yeah, I believe in a meritocracy as well, too, as long as you take into account that people started from different starting places.
1: Yes.
2: You're doing things to make sure that you have that playing field that's equal,
0: right.
2: So there can be equal access to those opportunities.
0: Right. That's right.
1: Excellent. Excellent. So you've done a magnificent job of communicating all of your work and around equity, diversity, inclusion, all of that. What is that? Before I have like three questions that I'd like to pose to the audience. So what is that one last nugget of information that you would like to impart?
2: I'd like to say that, you know, equity is not a dirty word. Equity is not something that you need to be fearful of. Equity are just acts that are put in place to allow everyone to have access to opportunities that exist for everyone.
1: Excellent. Excellent. Celeste, thank you so much. This has been absolutely incredible. So to our audience, I have three questions that I'd like you to kind of think about. And I actually have a link to an audience reflection ethos document in our giveaway list. So the three questions are, what is your personal understanding of equity and how did it evolve? And number two, in what ways have you personally resisted or empowered equity? And finally, number three, how do you distinguish fairness from meritocracy? So it's really cool that that was the last thing that you talked about, because it kind of aligned with that particular question. So here's my final quote for this episode. Standing as we do upon the watchtower of human freedom, we cannot be deterred from an expression of our approbation of any movement. And that is from Frederick Douglass. And I love the power of that, this watchtower of human freedom and all of that. So I've been sort of quoting Frederick Douglass quite a bit lately with some other programs and everything that I was connected to. But this quote speaks to a commitment to freedom, moral courage, and universal human rights. And that's what Reimagine We is all about, is this idea of universal human rights to freedom, being able to just live in the skin in which you were born. So this basically brings us to the end of this episode of Inflection Point Podcast. So to our audience, please be sure to check our giveaway resources list for this episode, which is located on the promo page for this episode. And especially look at the list of resources that Celeste has provided, talking about Destination STEM, her books, and all of that. So I have lots of information there for you to follow up and see what else she actually does. And then definitely download the Audience Reflection Ethos, which is a very episode-specific resource to engage with the content that's presented in this podcast episode. And then I also have a complimentary Reimagine We workshop that you can register for, and it's connected to a personal journey of courage and connection in community. So you can find the link down there. And finally, you can also join our Inflection Point Podcast private group on Facebook. So all of the information that you need in order to do all of these things is in the giveaway list. So when I think about where we are in this podcast and how far we have come, mm-hmm. and the guests that we have had, Celeste now being on our honor roll of guests, it has been a very tremendously eye-opening year for us thus far, and I'm really looking forward to so much, so many more. I've had multiple people reach out to me, hey, can I be on your podcast, and all of that. So it's very exciting to see that other people. So rather than me, so before it was like I would have to go to people and ask them, did they want to be on my podcast? But now you, as an example, reached out to me. So that's very, very gratifying, because it lets me know that we're providing something of value to people. So just remember our motto, reimagine me, reimagine we, reimagine the world. That is my tagline for the work that I am connected to doing in multiple spaces and all of that. And it's a message that really has grown for me, just in terms of understanding what my own process is, my own self-mastery and my own cooperative economics and empowerment. And so all of the stuff that I put out there for people to absorb, for people to learn from, is stuff that I've experienced myself, right? And so one of the things that I like, Celeste, is how you share it with your dad. And when you were talking about how your worldview was formed, a lot of mine was formed with my mom, right? And so these experiences and these narratives are what enable us to walk through the world in a particular way, right? Kind of based on those thoughts, beliefs, and ideas that you've absorbed over the course of your own life and everything. So I just wanted to say that and just thank you, thank you, thank you so much for being a guest. And I'll make the links and everything available. You'll be able to share them out and all that good stuff. 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

0: 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Attention, ladies and gentlemen, on platform 4. We have a tosser. Hey, tosser. You know it's wrong. You may think it doesn't matter, but every bit of litter gets noticed. Don't be a tosser. Put it in the bin. Good move.
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2: 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And the attention to innovation and the latest technology ensures that Elwaste will deliver quality services at affordable prices and conduct their business on a 7-day-a-week basis. 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

0: I work for Mawson's and they're a fantastic company to work for. They're really supportive of their staff and they're really involved in the community. It's an honour to be able to be collaborating with them, producing great products and being such a great team.
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2: 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School zone hours are normally 8 a.m. until 9:30 a.m. and then 2:30 p.m. until 4 p.m. School zones are enforceable on all New South Wales government school days. 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
1: 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Don't be a tosser. 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
7: The story you're about to witness is true. It actually happened. Only the names have been changed to make it funny.
8: Sitting at home last Sunday morning, me mate Boomerang said he was having a few people round for a barbie. Said he might cook a burra or two. I said, sounds great, will Wallaby there? He said, yeah, and Veggie might come too. So I said to the wife, you want to go, Anna? She said, I'll go, dingoes. So I said to Boomer, what will we do about Nulla? He said, Nulla bores me to tears, leave him at home. We got to the party at about two, walked straight out the kitchen to put some booze in the fridge, and you wouldn't believe it, there's Boomer's wife, Wara, sitting there trying to plait a puss. Now, I don't like to speak ill of Wara. But I was shocked. I mean, how much can a koala bear? So I grabbed a beer, flashed my wanger at her, and headed out to join the party. Pretty soon, airs rocks in, and things really started jumping. This Indian girl, Masu, turns up, dying to go to the toilet, but she couldn't find it. I said to me mate, Al, hey, where can Masu pee, Al? He said she can go out back with a fella, she's probably seen a cockatoo. Well, just then, Wara comes out of the kitchen with a few drinks for everybody. Fair dinkum, you've never seen a cooler bar, mate. I grabbed a beer and said, thanks, Wara, ta. A couple of queens land at the party, one smelling pretty strongly of aftershave. He sat down next to me, I turned to him, I said, you know, mate, you reek of stockade. It was a really hot day. Oscar felt like a swim. He said to Ina, you want to have a dip in the river ringer? She said, I haven't got my cozy, Oscar. Well, Bo says, come in stark as Waddle Lake air. Ina says, what, without so much as a thread, Bo? Ah, oh, perish a thought. Has Yukon been in yet? Well, a few of the blokes decided to play some cricket. Boomer said, why doesn't Wombat? Yeah, and let Tenor field. And he said, I should have a bowl, but I was too out of it to play cricket, so I suggested a game of cards. I said, Eliptus, you want a game of eucalyptus? He said, there's no point, mate. Dar wins every time. Well, Bill said he'd like a smoke. Nobody knew where the dope was stashed. I said, I think Marino's. But I was just spinning a bit of a yarn. Barry pulls a joint out of his pocket. Bill says, great, Barry, a reefer. What is it, mate? Oh, noose of heads, of course. And he made Adelaide him on me. And it was a great joint, too. Blue Mountains away and his three sisters. Well, I thought I'd roll one myself. I said, chuck us the tally-ho, Bart. He said, they're out on the lawn. Seston, can you get them for us? Bernie said, it's okay, mate. She's appled. I'll get them for you. Just then, Alice springs into action. Starts to pack Billabong. But you wouldn't believe it, the bong's broken. I said, Lord, how? Hey, man. Somebody said, well, a didgeridoo. I said, maybe it'll have to. I look in the corner and there's Bass sitting there, not getting into it, not getting out of it. I said, what, is Bass straight or something? Boomer said, as a matter of fact, mate, he's a cop. I said, you're joking, mate, a cop? I'm getting out of here, let's go, Anna. She said, no way, I'm hanging around all gum leaves. Besides, I don't want to leave Jack around a party on his own. Have you seen him? I think he's trying to crack on to Woomba. He's already tried a Mount Isa. And he'll definitely try to lead you astray, Anna. Thank you, and good night!

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